restrictions, you're not in an area where this game is available. 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

restrictions, you're not in an area where this game is available. 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
1: Well, it was a long ball that propelled the Cubs to win number 41 of the year. A three-run shot by Pete Crow Armstrong, a two-run shot by Dansby Swanson. The Cubs stave off the New York Mets by a final of 9-6 and grab game one of this four-game series. This is the Old National Bank Cubs Radio postgame show, the official bank of the Chicago Cubs Radio Network. Judson Richards in for Zach as the Cubs improved to 41-37 on the year. So now four games over 500. It was not without a price to pay as Edward Cabrera was carted off the field in the fifth inning with what the Cubs say is a left hamstring slash adductor strain. So we'll have to wait to find out the severity of that. 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The opponent errors recap sponsored by North Shore, the MVP of adult diapers for even the heaviest control problems. 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Yes, it was Edward Cabrera that was carted off. Cabrera also got the win in this game. So Cabrera, he improved to 5-4 on the year. It was a bizarre play. There were a couple of very, very odd plays in this game, but Cabrera did go a full 5 innings because the injury itself, he was covering first base on a double play ball. and ended up ultimately doing the splits, not the side-by-side splits, but striding directly towards the ball. He did make the play. They did get the double play, so he got out of the fifth inning. So he does go full five innings, three hits, two earned runs allowed, four strikeouts.

0: outs, four walks as well. So Cabrera carted off the field, yet gets the W and improves to 5-4 on the year. Milner went an inning following him, did not allow a run. Maton allowed a run. Rollison did not allow a run. And then Murray, a rough go of it, allowing three earned runs. But ultimately, the Cubs do hold on to get that 9-6 victory. Who's on a roll? 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You probably guessed it. Our guy, Pete Crow Armstrong, connected on his 17th home run of the year. He has homered in five of his last six games and extended his on-base streak now to a career-best 24 games. PCA also took two walks. So seeing the ball well, driving the ball well, and arguably playing the best baseball of his career, even comparing to what he did in the first half last year. Player of the game, sponsored by ABOC, a bank built on a strong foundation. How about Dansby Swanson? A double, a home run, his ninth homer of the year, including four RBIs. So hopefully a sign of things to come for the Cubs shortstop. Again, the nine ribbies, three of them for PCA, four of them by Dansby Swanson. The other two was done by Carson Kelly. Those three, the nine ribbies, to help the Cubs reach a 9-6 victory in game one of this four-game set, including a double dip tomorrow against the New York Mets. Hey, Cubs fans, new arrivals just dropped in the Blues Alt Collection. 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We'll revisit the highlights of this one next. 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
0: 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Judson Richards along with you in for Zach Zaidman. The Cubs win tonight. They take down the New York Mets with a final of 9-6. The Cubs now 4 games over .500 at 41-37. The Mets fall to 34-34. Let's check that. They are 10 games under .500. So 34-44, and the Cubs really beat up. Kodai Senga went just 3 2/3, allowed 3 hits, 7 earned runs. He is now 0-6 on the year. And Edward Cabrera, he does get the win, improves to 5-4. We'll tell you more about him in just a little bit. Not only did Cabrera leave with an injury, but also Juan Soto left with back tightness for the Mets, so we'll see if he is involved in the doubleheader tomorrow. Before we get to our highlights, let's pause 10 seconds, allow stations to identify themselves. 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
0: At Citi Field tonight in front of 35,000 people, somehow a game that took 3 hours and 19 minutes. Did they turn the pitch clock off? I don't know, but the Cubs ended up taking down the Mets with a final of 9-6. Studs, let's do it. Time now for a highlight show sponsored by the Village of New Lenox, leading the way in residential and economic development. Let's go to the second inning. It was a scoreless ball game, then 2 runs already in after a bases-loaded walk to Carson Kelly and a sacrifice fly by Dansby Swanson. So 2 runners on for the Cubs, center fielder.
12: The pitch. And a high fly ball hit to deep right center field. Going back is Benj, looks up, gone! 3-run home run for Pete Crow Armstrong against the team that drafted him. And the Cubs have blown things open here. It's 5-0 Cubs here in the second for Crow Armstrong. That's his 17th home run of the year. It leads the team.
0: Our drive of the game sponsored by McGrath Hackett Westmont. When you do the math, you'll choose McGrath. Again, as Zach mentioned, 17 home runs for PCA. Extends now his career best on base streak to 24 games. Now, in the bottom half of the inning, Edward Cabrera lost his command. He walked 3, allowed 2 hits, around 2 runs. That made it a 5-2 ball game. Heading into the fourth, Dansby Swanson with a runner on.
12: Here's the 1-2. Line drive hit to deep left. Going back, Soto at the track. Looks up. Gone! Dansby Swanson leaves the yard. A high drive to straight left. 2-run shot. And the Cubs extend the lead. Now up 7-2 over the Mets here in the fourth. For Swanson, that's his 9th home run of the year.
0: Our great play of the game sponsored by Great Clips. Great haircuts. It's going to be great. It would certainly be great if the Cubs could get their shortstop going, not just defensively, but also offensively. As Swanson, 4 RBIs on the night. Top of the eighth now, Cubs looking for more. After a double by Nico Horner, here comes Carson Kelly with the runner off.
12: Kelly waits, the payoff pitch. And a line drive hit down the left field line, ranging over Young. He slides, fair ball in the corner. Around third, coming home, Horner cruising into second base with an RBI double, Carson Kelly. It's now 8-3, Cubs over the Mets.
0: 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And the Cubs would need all of those runs. They end up winning 9-6 and improved to 41-37. The Cubs also were 3-for-6 with runners in scoring position in this game, something that they've drastically wanted to improve upon. The Cubs have scored 39 runs in their last 4 games. 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
0: Cubs are a winner on Tuesday night. They take down the Mets by a final of 9-6. Judson Richards back here with you. This is the Old National Bank Cubs Radio postgame show, the official bank of the Chicago Cubs Radio Network. We wanted to get to our defensive play of the game, but it is a complicated one. You'll hear why in just a moment. Again, injury concerns yet again for the Cubs starting pitching. So we take you to the fifth inning. A ground ball allowed a double play opportunity for the Cubs.
12: The pitch. Young grounds one on the right side. Sprawling stop by Horner. Outfield grass. Throw to first. Cabrera covering in time. Out number three. But is Cabrera hurt? He's having difficulty getting up. He's hopping around. And now he's back down on the ground. Holding the back of his left leg.
20: Yeah, he stretched getting this throw. Yeah, almost like you're going to do the splits, and you know that's not a good sign at all for the Cubs. As he gets to the bag in good shape, but then he does do the splits, and I think from what he's grabbing, it's that left inside hamstring, and now he got to his feet, but he is going to have to be helped off the field. This is just... Oh,
12: man, the Cubs can ill afford another injury to a starter. Trainer Herman Sunsin is trying to help Cabrera just walk back to the Cubs dugout along the third base line. He's being helped out by Craig Counsell.
20: And I think they're going to get a cart.
12: Oh, boy.
20: Yeah, Cabrera, what it looks like to me is that inside left hamstring, he grabbed immediately at that hammy when he hit the ground. And then tried to walk, tried to get up, and then there was nothing there. He couldn't get up.
12: So Cabrera is going to be carted off the field here in New York after an apparent injury to that left leg. After five, it's the Cubs on top of the Mets 7-2.
0: So our injury report, or check that our defensive play of the game, will lead us into our injury report recap sponsored by Illinois Bone and Joint Institute. 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Edward Cabrera currently is standing in front of his locker taking questions. We're seeing on the Marquee Sports Network. So he is under crutches. Again, according to the Cubs, with what they said after leaving the field on a cart. They're calling it a left hamstring slash adductor strain after covering the first base bag on a double play and virtually doing the splits. Now, your adductor is in your groin area. So they're virtually saying hamstring and groin, that area is the issue for the left leg of Edward Cabrera. We will simply just have to wait to find out what is the severity of it, and that will take at least a day or two. Also, Craig Counsell was ejected from this one, his third ejection of the season. Picor Armstrong attempting to steal second base, and the pitch resulted in a ball four. The Mets challenged and won when PCA slid into the bag, then slid past the bag, and virtually was tagged out when his right hand came off the bag. I've never seen a walk, and then when the play, because oftentimes a player will steal, it's a walk, and then you get the bag, right, as you're going from first to second. But because the ball was thrown down, then he engaged the bag and then came off of it, he was called out. Even the SNY broadcasters were saying, I can't believe this actually happened, and I've never seen this before. So a very, very bizarre moment in the game that allowed led to Craig Counsell's third ejection of the season. Cubs win tonight 9-6 over the Mets. We'll take a timeout when we come back. It's the next game preview. 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
12: Manto swings and misses. Strike three. Maton gets him with a curveball. And that ends the seventh inning.
0: 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You should, too. This is the Old National Bank Cubs Radio postgame show, the official bank of the Chicago Cubs Radio Network. The Cubs win 9-6 over the New York Mets at Citi Field. They take game one of the four-game series. Again, a doubleheader coming your way tomorrow. Who knows? Perhaps this Cubs offense is turning a corner. Alex Bregman did take an 0-for-5 today. But between PCA's three-run home run, four RBIs for Dansby Swanson, including a home run, and Carson Kelly with two RBIs as well. Those three compiled nine RBIs in total. Again, 39 runs for this Cubs offense in their last four games. They were 3-for-6 tonight with runners in scoring position. A reminder to tune into our next Cubs radio broadcast tomorrow at 11:35 a.m. Chicago time. We'll get you started for the doubleheader. You'll hear right here as the Cubs take on the Mets for game one of that double dip. The Cubs Radio pregame show driven by your Chicagoland, Northwest Indiana, Buick, and GMC dealers. That will do it for the Old National Bank Cubs Radio postgame show. For our producer, Adam Staszynski, our highlight coordinator is David Dykstra. I'm Judson Richards. Our final, Cubs 9, Mets 6. A reminder for those listening on the score, my guy Rami Makhlouf taking you all the way till midnight. He will have reaction to the Bulls' selection of Caleb Wilson, and much more to discuss as well for the first round of the NBA draft. Don't go anywhere. 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
32: 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With the 15th pick in the 2026 NBA Draft, the Chicago Bulls select Dalen Swain from the University of Texas.
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33: What's up, Chicago? That's me with you until midnight to talk a little Bulls, a little NBA draft. You can get in on the conversation at 312-644-6767. I got Grant Leader on the other side of the glass, and you heard there from Adam Silver himself the picks the Bulls made. They take forward Caleb Wilson out of North Carolina with the fourth overall pick, which is, I think, what most of us were expecting after DeBonsa, Peterson, and Boozer went 1-2-3. There was some question as to whether Wilson would fall to the Bulls at number four. There were reports that Utah was interested in him at two, that maybe Memphis was interested in him at three, but the draft board fell the way it was expected to fall, with it going DeBonsa, Peterson, Boozer, and then Wilson at number four, the forward out of North Carolina, who you hear really nothing but good things about the young man as a person. There's some work to do on his game as there is any kid coming out of college, but I don't remember the last time I heard such glowing reviews about a kid and the pre-draft interviews as I have from Caleb Wilson. And Dalen Swain, as you heard Adam Silvers there, goes to the Bulls at number 15 via Portland's pick. Out of Texas, he gets added to the Bulls' backcourt. Good defensive player, from what I understand. That's the more polished, more complete part of his game. Three-point shooting is a strength, but there is some consistency issues with the three-point shooting for Dalen Swain coming into the NBA. I want to hear from you, the Bulls fan. We'll hear from Bulls headquarters and some of the folks out there and the reaction to these picks tonight. But I want to hear from you at 312-644-6767 as I, Rami Makhlouf, am with you until midnight to talk some Bulls and NBA draft. But joining me now to start things off, he is the voice of your Chicago Bulls right here on The Score and the Bulls Radio Network. Always an honor and a pleasure to talk some hoops with Mr. Chuck Swirsky, who joins me now on our guest hotline. Chuck, how are you this evening, my man?
0: Good, Ronnie. How are you doing?
33: I'm good. I like these picks, Chuck. I want to know. Let's take it one at a time. I was saying before I brought you on, I don't know the last time I heard such glowing reviews about a young man. And for, put his game aside for a second, but I don't remember the last time I heard such good reviews and glowing reviews about a young man and the attitude that he brings to a basketball team in the court as I have with Caleb Wilson. Assuming you've heard much of the same about the forward out of North Carolina, Chuck.
0: Yeah, I had a chance to talk to him during the course of the combine in Chicago last month. And, let me just say, Rami, these kids are coming out and they're anywhere between a young 19 to, 23, 24 years old. Sure. But at the same time, they've been under the spotlight since they were probably 13 years young, playing in AAU ball in high school, maybe 1-2 years in college, whatever the case may be. I will say this about Caleb Wilson, and I mean this with all sincerity and honesty. His poise level and maturity for a 19-year-old young man is off the charts. And he has embraced being in the spotlight, and he has embraced the fact that he wants to be great, not good. He wants to be the face of this franchise. And he has done his homework on the Bulls franchise, and he has talked to people that have played for the Bulls franchise. And so that's one element of Caleb Wilson. The other element, obviously, for Bulls fans is, can he play? Can he come in and play? Mm-hmm. And the answer is, obviously, he's going to have to earn playing time. You just don't give playing time to anyone. But he has great positional size. He is extremely athletic. He plays tough, hard, physical basketball. And yes, there are elements of his game he needs to improve on, like all players that are coming out of school. But the upside for him is crazy good.
33: Talking with Chuck Swirsky, voice of the Bulls here. What are the parts of his game, Chuck, that you think need the most work to transition to the NBA level?
0: I would say right now, obviously, shooting would be an element. And, fortunately, the Bulls have some really good people in their player development staff. And so I think based on, I mean, he can finish at the rim. That's not the the question. His three-point shooting is something that he will work on. I expect him to be much better, and he expects to be much better. And so I would think right now it's just polishing his game, fine-tuning some things. But, I mean, there is a reason why he was listed by many people. I mean, just not us talking in Chicago, but across the board, that he was going to be anywhere between 3 and 4. And in some cases, some people had him as high as 2. Mm-hmm. So, I mean, you couldn't go wrong with the first 4 players in this draft. You just can't.
33: Chuck, I'm not doing it. I wouldn't do it to the kid, but you hear Kevin Garnett comparisons when talking about Caleb Wilson. Is that a fair comparison, or is that putting too much on him as a rookie in the NBA to compare him to a Hall of Famer and a Chicago legend in Kevin Garnett?
0: Well, you know what, Rami? We talked about this tonight on Twitch and YouTube. Score mm-hmm. Channel. Here's a situation that everyone wants to compare players of today from yesteryear. And they do this because they want to put in perspective what a player's toolkit has to offer. But the truth of the matter is that you can never compare players, just like you can't compare eras in sports, because the culture is different, style of play is different, so on and so forth. So, I mean, people can do what they want to do, but from my perspective, I'm not comparing him to anybody. I'm hoping that Caleb Wilson will be Caleb Wilson to the best of his abilities.
33: How do you think, as we talk with Chuck Swirsky here on your Pro Hoops draft coverage on the Score here, Rami Makhlouf with you, how do you think he fits in with this new era of Bulls basketball and the core pieces that they have in place that are gonna sort of stay with the team with this transition to Bryson Graham and Tiago Splitter?
0: Well, number one, I think you've got to assess, and it's a good question. I'm not sure I have a good answer because I want to see the roster that is going to leave training camp for the first regular season game. I mean, this is a really good first day for the Bulls, and last night was a really good night for the Bulls picking up Claxton. I don't think there's any question about it. I mean, they didn't trade any of their draft assets. They didn't trade a top 8-9 player in the draft. And so, you know, they ate up some cap room, but he's a starting center. He's got 2 years. He doesn't have 4 or 5 years. He's got 2 years. He's signed right. He is a rim protector, which this club desperately needs, and he blocks shots. So then when you say, okay, how will he play with Bezelis? I think he'll play just fine. And both are shot blockers. Bezelis obviously has range. Claxton, in this case, does not. He doesn't pretend to be a three-point shooter, but he will alter shots at the rim. In the case of Wilson, who's also a shot blocker and very gifted, very athletic, and I like the fact that his upside on the defensive side is very, very good. So that's what I like about how they're going to play together with Wilson and Claxton and Bezelis. And remember, when you get a guy like Claxton along with Bezelis, you want people like Giddey who can throw the ball on a lob to the rim. I can't begin to tell you how often last year I saw the Bulls try to defend lobs to the rim and they were unsuccessful. So now they're going to turn the page a little bit. They have a rim protector who's long, athletic in Claxton, and so that's a positive. In the case of Swain, you know, I look at his work and the volume of his work, whether it's Xavier or the University of Texas, he is a slashing player who can get to the rim. And I think this was a great pick at 15. When you draft at 15, Rami, you're looking at players probably in anywhere, probably on the board where you could go maybe 2, 3, 4 deep and say, we'll be happy. But when a guy like Swain comes in at 15, you know you've done your homework. He's got everything that Bryson Graham wants. When his introductory press conference, you know, Bryson said he believes in slap, and that's size, that's length, that's athleticism and physicality. And this is what this young man brings. And so for getting him at 15, I say go for it.
33: Yeah, what can you tell us about Dalen Swain? I know you don't do the comp game, as you just told us when I asked you about comparing Caleb Wilson to Kevin Garnett, but what kind of player, for folks who didn't follow his college career that closely, what kind of player do you think the Bulls are getting in Dalen Swain out of Texas?
0: Well, I think he can get to the rim. His three-point shooting improved this past year. He is a very elite defensive player, very elite. And so, you know, again, when you get at 15, you're hoping that, and again, he's only 20, Rami, and you know, in the case of Wilson, he's 19. All these are kids, okay? And so, when you get a player like Swain, he's going into training camp and he'll be fighting for minutes. Now, in an ideal world, will he be a rotation player? I don't know. I can't answer that question. But I can tell you that for the players on the board, for what Bryson Graham is all about, this was the best available player for the Chicago Bulls.
33: Chuck Swirsky, voice of the Bulls, joining me, Rami Makhlouf, here on our NBA and Bulls draft coverage. If you want to give your thoughts on the two picks the Bulls have made today, Caleb Wilson out of North Carolina at 4, Dalen Swain, the guard out of Texas, at number 15. Round 2 just getting ready to get started out in New York. The Bulls will pick at number 8 in the second round, 38 overall, and again at number 26. That's 56th overall here in the second round. We'll keep you updated and abreast of all the picks that the Bulls make throughout the evening. Early impressions of Tiago Splitter as a head coach. We got 1 year of him in Portland, and development seems to be one of his strong suits, Chuck, which fits this Bulls roster, and these two picks that they made tonight fits it just right as far as the plan that Bryson Graham is trying to put in place here.
0: Yeah, as we stated, with the Claxton deal, and we mentioned this, is the fact that Tiago had a very brief period, in fact, with the Nets, but he had Claxton. So they have a history together, and that's good. The job that Splitter did, and then we can move on because, you know, this is in the rearview mirror now with Portland, but a small sample size of Tiago Splitter is that he kept this ship afloat in Portland. This was a major, major setback, not only for Portland, but the NBA, when this Chauncey Billups was arrested for allegations of gambling. So, you know, he takes over, no training camp as a head coach. You know, he's an assistant. And while he's in those coaching meetings, obviously, as an included as an assistant coach, as all coaches are, there's a big difference between being an assistant coach and a head coach, and a lot of different responsibilities, because the buck stops with you. And what he did with a very young ball club, Portland, very young, and some of the players that played for him this year were injured the previous season. So all of a sudden now he gets this smorgasbord of talent without any, you know, Tiago Splitter influence, because it happened so quickly at the end of training camp. So what occurred is that Donovan Klingon developed into a first-rate big man in this league. And he's going to be around a long time. Hopefully he'll stay healthy, and I wish he will, because he is going to be a fantastic big man. Tiago Splitter, let me tell you what, Rami, he is the only big man as a head coach in the NBA. And so when you bring in bigs, and, you know, who knows what's left in the tank as far as free agency and players coming in and so on and so forth. I mean, I really like this move for the Bulls with Splitter as a head coach. I think he can add a lot. And with his player development skills, I think it speaks volumes about where this club is at with a very young team that, by the way, is rebuilding.
33: Chuck, you touched on two things there I wanted to ask you about next. One, you mentioned free agency, and you mentioned the term rebuilding. And Bryson Graham and Tiago Splitter have not been hesitant to use that term rebuilding and sort of set the baseline expectation for this Bulls team as they try to start anew with a new GM and a new head coach. They do have some cap space, and they use some of it on the Nick Claxton deal. Do you think that they'll be somewhat active in free agency and trying to fill out the rest of this roster and use up some of that cap space?
0: Yes. Now, what that entails, I'm not sure. But, I mean, it was a really good first step with Nick Claxton. Starting centers are making 20-plus. And, I mean, that's just the going rate. It is what it is. And you know what? He has been an elite shot blocker in this league for many, many years with a high rate at the rim with field goal percentage. But, I mean, this club is not done yet. I mean, they've got a couple of second-round picks. As you mentioned, they've got the 8th pick of the second round. And this is not going to be a player that they're going to stash. At least I would not think so. And they want to bolster, you know, the young core again. And the thing that I appreciate that probably we didn't hear a lot of over the past couple of years. And this is not a criticism as much as there's a definition now of where this club is at and where they're going. And if you have to use the R word, i.e. rebuilding, so be it. And I think Bulls fans, even though they have had their patience really stretched and tested, the truth of the matter is they want a vision. They want to be connected with this front office, and they want some sort of hope, because in the NBA, you're either selling wins or you're selling hope. And right now, there is hope on the part of Bulls Nation, because I do believe that they are going to understand what Bryson Graham is all about. His track record at New Orleans and a brief time in Atlanta speaks for a part of Bulls Nation, because I do believe that they are going to understand what Bryson Graham is all about. His track record at New Orleans and a brief time in Atlanta speaks for itself, what he was able to do as he is able

0: that I just listed didn't necessarily have that. They had Jalen Brunson, who I underestimated, but has shown himself to be a superstar in this league. And obviously, OKC has a back-to-back MVP in SGA, but they don't have the big two or the big three necessarily when you look at how those rosters were built. Has roster building for a championship changed in the NBA, do you think, Chuck? Is this the new model that you need that one big time superstar and then just put a complete roster around them?
1: Well, you have to have star power. I'm not going to lie. I mean, everyone needs depth. And in the case of Mike Brown, he had depth on his ball club and he made sure they were fresh going into the playoffs. And so, you do have to have a really, really good bench, a high level bench, especially in the playoffs. Maybe you shorten the rotation in the playoffs, but you still have to have 8-9 people that will come off the bench and deliver. But ultimately, you've got to have preferably two and a half, but definitely you have to have one plus another of star power, two all-stars. Now, some teams can get away with just one, and it depends who that one is. But those players are hard to find. I mean, Rami, I think you'd be the first to admit you've covered the NBA. If you look 8 straight different champions in the NBA, if you go down the list, and you can Google it right now, mm-hmm. If you go down the list of star power and you can pick out of the 8 NBA Finals winners, winners of championships with the National Basketball Association year after year after year, you will see one or two major talents on each finals championship ball club.
0: That is Chuck.
1: And again,
0: go ahead, Chuck.
1: It takes time. I'm sorry?
0: No, I thought you were done, and I jumped on you, and then I said, sorry, go ahead, Chuck.
1: No,
0: go and finish your
1: answer. I'm just saying that, listen, you know what? Those players are very hard to find. And when the Knicks acquired Jalen Brunson via, free agency, they probably thought that they were getting a good player, a player who brings professionalism, a player who loves the ball in his hands at crunch time, who doesn't run away from pressure, who embraces it. I don't think anyone expected this. And credit Jalen Brunson and the Knicks culture for bringing the best out of him. I mean, Karl Anthony Towns was getting ripped by everyone when he was with Minnesota. You know, they called him soft. They called him every name of the book. And when that trade was consummated with him going to New York, a lot of people felt that Minnesota came away with the better end of the deal with Randall and DiVincenzo. So what happens? You know, you start surrounding Karl Anthony Towns with some really good players. The Knicks make that trade with Toronto and get OG Anunoby. And before you know it, they, sacrificed 5 picks for Mikal Bridges, and this club gelled. And I think chemistry is very important. And the 3 players from Villanova knew each other so very well. And on top of that, Karl Anthony Towns checked his ego at the door, had some pressure removed that he was facing in Minnesota after many, many years. And it just worked.
0: That is Chuck Swirsky, the voice of your Chicago Bulls, as heard here on The Score and the Bulls Radio Network, joining us with his thoughts on the Bulls selections of Caleb Wilson at number 4, Dalen Swain at number 15 in round 1 of the NBA draft here tonight. Chuck, you're the best, man. I always appreciate the time and the insight whenever you can spare it.
1: Yeah, and you know what? Chicago's the home of Caleb.
0: Yes, yeah, we got 2 of them now. I'm due a child, my wife is due a child. We're expecting in November, Chuck, and I said to my wife tonight, how do you feel about Caleb now that we got 2 of them coming to Chicago in both football and basketball? So it's on the table. It's on the table, Chuck.
1: Listen, you know what? That'd be interesting.
0: It's got a ring to it, doesn't it, Chuck? Caleb Maklouf, it's got a ring to it.
1: Listen, I hope the Bulls and Bears respectively have a ring.
0: That would be outstanding. That would be outstanding, and it would make the name that much better.
1: It has a ring to it. That's why I went there with that. Sorry.
0: No, it's great. Well played, Chuck. We'll talk again soon, my friend. Thank you so much.
1: All right, be well.
0: There's Chuck Swirsky joining me here on our Bulls draft night coverage. And speaking of draft.

0: draft coverage. Tune in to Mully and Haw on Thursday morning as Bryson Graham and Tiago Splitter of the Bulls will join the show in studio from 8:25 to 9 a.m. to discuss the draft and the future of the Bulls. That's Thursday starting at 8:25 a.m. right here on 104.3 The Score. Got to get to a quick break on the other side. Phone lines are open. Text line is open if you want to give your thoughts on the Bulls selections of Caleb Wilson and Dalen Swain tonight in round one of the NBA draft. 312-644-6767 is how you can get in on the conversation. As I said, we'll head out to Bulls headquarters and try to hear from some of the folks involved in making these decisions of drafting these two young men tonight. But mostly, I'm here to hear from you, the Bulls fan, the Score listener, at 312-644-6767. We got Chuck right on, and I didn't give a chance to give my thoughts on the picks. I'll do that next. Teaser, I like them, and we'll talk about it right after this on your Bulls draft coverage right here on your home for Chicago Bulls basketball, 104.3 The Score.
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6: Chuck
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6: fire. Dalen Swain.
9: Thank you, God. On fire.
6: From what the University of Texas.
9: Oh, my God.
6: Chuck Swirsky.
10: Yes.
6: Can we go to the
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9: He's batting nearly 1,000.
6: I told you guys, it's
10: hey,
6: crazy.
10: I'm telling
9: nearly
10: you right now,
9: 1,000.
10: This is a great first round.
6: Tell me why. Tell me why, Chuck.
10: Because he's every slap. That's exactly what Bryson Graham has preached from day one.
6: Unbelievable. Dalen Swain from the University of Texas.
10: I love it. I love it. I flat out love it.
6: The only major.
10: Bryson Graham for mayor.
8: That's Chuck Swirsky reacting in real time to the selection of Dalen Swain on our coverage earlier on the Twitch and YouTube channels as they were covering the draft live. Chuck and Gabe Ramirez on our social channels. If you weren't following along, it was a good show, man. And Chuck couldn't have been and called the pick of Dalen Swain there at number 15 for the Chicago Bulls. And yeah, he checks off all the boxes in the SLAP acronym: size, length, athleticism, and physicality. Rami Makhlouf with you here, breaking down the Bulls draft here in round one as they take Caleb Wilson at number 4 and the aforementioned Dalen Swain at number 15. We do hope to hear from Bryson Graham before all is said and done this evening, but I'm mainly here to hear from you, the Bulls fan, the Score listener, at 312-644-6767. And I'll get into some bigger picture conversation and what these picks mean as far as the how it fits into the puzzle of the Chicago Bulls. Now I'm feeling about the future of the Chicago Bulls. But as far as the two picks themselves, Caleb Wilson, a no-brainer at number 4, and not just because, you know, he's that type of player. The overwhelming consensus in this draft was, yes, deep draft, and the Bulls got themselves, according to Chuck Swirsky, as you heard there in the soundbite, a good player in Dalen Swain, maybe a better player than you'd usually get at number 15. But even with the deep draft, like I said, the overwhelming consensus was that the top 4 was a cut above the rest of this draft class. And once it went to Bonsa, Peterson, Boozer, 1-2-3 to Washington, Utah, and Memphis, respectively, it was a no-brainer to take Caleb Wilson at number four. There was some talk that Utah or Memphis would be interested in Wilson at two or three, but it went the way that most mock draft boards had it going, which was DeBonsa, Peterson, Boozer, and then Wilson. And I really liked the pick, not just in the sense that it was a no-brainer and that was the best player left on the board. Dude, Caleb Wilson, this dude has some upside. And I asked Chuck about the Kevin Garnett comparisons that have been floated. I forget who it was. I was listening to Spiegel and Holmes the other day, and they played a soundbite of a former player. Oh, man, I'm drawing a blank right now, who said his floor is Kevin Garnett. Now, that's crazy. That's a crazy thing to say. I wish I could properly credit and attribute that crazy statement to the person who said it. But like I said, I'm drawing a blank right now. Maybe you heard it on Spiegel and Holmes. You could tell me at 312-644-6767 when you chime in with your draft thoughts on night one here for the Bulls. But the ceiling is very high. Another comp or another ceiling that I've heard for Caleb Wilson is Pascal Siakam, and I'll take that. Like, if he's not Kevin Garnett, but he's Pascal Siakam, I will take that all day and night for the Chicago Bulls. But I don't even want to put that on him. I just know that there is a high ceiling for this kid. And honestly, the combination of ceiling and high ceiling and high floor, the Bulls might have got like the best candidate for that, of having a very high ceiling and great potential, but also a pretty high floor. Like, if he doesn't hit that ceiling, it looks like the Bulls still got a pretty good player here with the energy and the size and the athleticism, just the way that he attacks the rims. The dude just dunks everything, from what I understand. Now, there are things to work on. His jump shot, first and foremost, needs to put on some size and work on the physicality around the hoop. But I think that's something that comes natural with age. Just grown-ass man strength is what Caleb Wilson needs to add to his game. And, man, maybe the best part of his game and the best part of Caleb Wilson and this selection at number four, I touched on this with Chuck as well, the person that you're getting seems to be off the charts. Like, I've listened to a lot of draft analysis and draft coverage and people talking about Caleb Wilson. Not a bad word to say about the kid in terms of his attitude, his drive, him as a teammate, him as even as a leader, as a young kid there at North Carolina. I was watching the ESPN NBA draft coverage. Bobby Marks said that Caleb Wilson had the best pre-draft interview he's ever done with a player coming out in the NBA draft. So I'm pretty high on Caleb Wilson and going to the Bulls at number four. There is a chance. Now, A.J. DeBonsa and Darren Peterson, probably higher ceilings than what Caleb Wilson has, but I think there is a real chance that the Bulls got the best player in this draft. If those two guys don't hit their ceilings and Caleb Wilson does, I think there's a good chance the Bulls got the best player in this draft. As for Dalen Swain, I'll be real. I didn't know a ton about Dalen Swain coming into this draft. He was probably, just based on what I read and mock drafts that I saw, probably taken at the higher end of where a Dalen Swain was going to be taken. He was definitely going to be off the board by the mid-20s. It looks like the Grizzlies and Thunder, who were picking right after the Bulls at 16 and 17, both had some interest in Swain, and so maybe that's what prompted the Bulls to go ahead and get him right there at number 15. But his game also, again, like I said, coming out of the break and hearing Chuck's elation live and in living color at the selection of Dalen Swain, he fits the SLAP acronym, size, length, athleticism, physicality, very good defender. That seems to be the strongest, most polished part of his game is on the defensive side. His three-point shooting got better last year and after he transferred to Texas, but inconsistent. He was an inconsistent three-point shooter. The scouting report from ESPN said he struggled with his confidence from long range at times. So obviously something to work on there for Dalen Swain. But really like both of these picks, man. And yeah, the size and length and athleticism,
1: is what the Bulls are after, and they got it with these two young men tonight in Caleb Wilson and Dalen Swain. You want to give your thoughts? Those are my thoughts. Just on the picks. Just on the picks alone of Caleb Wilson and Dalen Swain. 312-644-6767. It was West Durham. Grant Leader just told me it was West Durham on Mullion Hall who said that his floor was KG. That's crazy.
11: Yeah, he compared it to watching him at the high school KG attended when he was playing basketball.
1: All due respect to West Durham, that's crazy to say a dude's floor, his floor, like the worst that Caleb Wilson could possibly be is a top five power forward in the history of this league, like Kevin Garnett. I mean, if that's the case, I love it. I just think that that's a little crazy to set the floor.
11: If he has a mid-range, like right beyond the top of the key, like the three-point line, was just KG's like bread and butter shot right there. If he has that marked down, even like just a little bit like KG, they are getting an excellent player.
1: I love the player. I just think setting the floor as KG is a little crazy. That's all I'm saying. I don't want to turn this into like, oh, I'm not high on Caleb Wilson, or I don't even want to turn it into I'm bashing West Durham. He's a smart basketball man. I just think that's crazy to set the floor as Kevin Garnett. All due respect, as you say before you disrespect somebody. That is crazy to say the floor is Kevin Garnett. But okay, all right. I love the pick. If you've heard me before, I've been down on the Bulls. How much do these picks, along with the hiring of Bryson Graham and Tiago Splitter, how much has that moved me as far as my optimism about the Chicago Bulls and what they might look like going into the future? Let's talk big picture, or you can just call me, text me, and talk about the picks themselves. 312-644-6767. But how much has this offseason moved me? How much has it moved you in terms of your optimism and the direction that this franchise is headed? 312-644-6767 if you want to get in on that conversation. And tune in to Mullion Hall tomorrow morning as Bryson Graham and Tiago Splitter of the Bulls join the guys in studio from 8:25 to 9 a.m. to discuss the draft and the future of the Bulls. That's Thursday, starting at 8:25 a.m. right here on 104.3 The Score. Hit a quick break. Rami Makhlouf with you here late night on The Score, talking Bulls NBA draft. You can get in on it at 312-644-6767. And back right after this on Chicago Sports Radio, 104.3 The Score.
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27: When you get down and sit with him, you can talk about personally, you can talk about on the court, and certainly on the court, the ability to process information, the ability to read scouting reports, watch films, study opposing coaches here. I love everything about him. He is joining a front court of Matas Bezelis. They're going out and get a trade Nick Claxton here. That is the making of a front court with a general manager, new general manager, and Bryson Graham.
1: That's Bobby Marks on ESPN's coverage of the NBA draft tonight. Rami Makhlouf with you here late night on The Score to talk some Bulls draft with you, and you can jump in on the conversation at 312-644-6767. You've probably heard by now, but just in case you haven't, maybe you're just tuning into the show, Caleb Wilson, forward out of North Carolina, goes to the Bulls at number 4, as most expected. Dalen Swain, guard out of Texas, goes to the team at number 15. Talked with Chuck Swirsky in the first hour of the show. Absolutely loves the picks. How are you feeling about them? 312-644-6767. And how are you feeling about this reboot of the Chicago Bulls? Rebuild. Let's just call it what it is. They're not afraid to call it what it is. And so neither am I. Why should I dance around it? You can get in on the conversation. How are you feeling in the early goings about this Bulls rebuild? 312-644-6767 is how you can get in on the conversation. I personally, I said in the last segment, I like both the picks. I love the Caleb Wilson selection. And like I said in the last segment, it's possible. Now, if DeBonsa and Peterson both hit their ceilings, probably the two best players in this draft. But short of that, I think there is a chance the Bulls might have gotten the best player in this draft. He definitely has a higher ceiling than Cam Boozer from everything that I hear. And those picks, along with the hirings of Bryson Graham and Tiago Splitter, and what I've heard from Bryson Graham and Tiago Splitter, now, I've been very skeptical and pretty hard on the Chicago Bulls as an organization for, well, since the end of the Derrick Rose era. I just didn't see this team making the sacrifices that I thought an NBA team needs to make, sort of take the one step forward to take the two steps back. I just thought they were very, very hesitant to do that. I did, look, man, after moving on from Garpax, I let myself believe in AK and Mark Eversley and Billy Donovan. I was like, hey man, new fresh start. Let's give these guys a chance. Maybe they got a plan that they'll put in place and get the Bulls back to the promised land. Only it obviously didn't work out that way. It was the same old in an organization that seemed content and sort of spinning their wheels in the middle of the NBA and fighting for play-in spots every year. And that's just not where I want to be as a Bulls fan, as an NBA fan. I want my team always sort of building towards a championship. And sometimes you have to move further away from a championship to eventually get there. Like I said, take the one step back to take the two steps forward. The fact that Bryson Graham and Tiago Splitter have not been shy about calling this a rebuild, about setting expectations early on for Bulls fans and what to expect from this team here in the first year or two of this rebuild, I find to be very encouraging. And look, and it could just be lip service. It could be a couple guys knowing what we as a fan base want to hear based on what we've gotten out of this organization here in the last handful of years and just telling us what we want to hear. Happens all the time at press conferences, but their actions tell me that this is a brain trust and an organization that's willing to do what it takes to get back where we want this Bulls team to get to and to go through the growing pains of doing that. So hearing that from those two guys, very refreshing. And they both come from places where they were called on to find and draft or acquire and develop young talent, and both did that. Bryson Graham has a longer track record of doing that than Tiago Splitter, with just 1 year as a head coach and really just a couple of years as an assistant prior to that over in France, and then spent a year on the Spurs staff before he got thrown into the fire with the Blazers with the Chauncey Billups situation. But both of these guys have at least some track record of finding, acquiring, and developing young talent, and that's what you're going to have to do here. That's what you're going to have to do here if this thing is going to eventually work. And I do like the acquisition of Nick Claxton. I mean, basically giving up nothing for him on draft night eve last night in that three-way deal with Brooklyn and Minnesota to get a player of that level and a rim protector of that level like you got in a Nick Claxton, I think is a good piece to move forward with here, along with the young core that you have in place. And then adding to that young core tonight, and why I really like this draft tonight, specifically why I really like the selection of Caleb Wilson. And want to know your thoughts both on the picks, the big picture, and if you think this Bulls team is finally moving in the right direction and with a clear vision. 312-644-6767. The reason that I really, really like the selection of Caleb Wilson is because for the first time, and don't take this and run with it and say Rami compared him to so and so. That's not what I'm doing here, all right? It's not what I'm doing. But for the first time since Derrick Rose wasn't Derrick Rose anymore. I mean, even he was still a Bull, but he wasn't that dude anymore. Since then, I feel for the first time like the Bulls could have somebody who's the best player on a championship team. If Caleb Wilson hits his ceiling, I think they might, and that ceiling, again, when you talk about players, the caliber, the ilk of Kevin Garnett or even Pascal Siakam, And that's the way I said that, a little disrespectful to Pascal Siakam. But even let's say his ceiling is Pascal Siakam, I think the Bulls have a guy that could be the best player on a championship team. And that's in a star-driven league. That's where it all starts, man. That's they are the sun and the solar system just sort of revolves around them in a good NBA organization. That guy is the center of the solar system and the rest of the galaxy just sort of revolves around them. And I'm not saying Caleb Williams, first time for everything. Caleb Wilson is that the day that he walks in the door, but I see that in that kid. I see that in that kid that he could be the best player on a championship team. And that's something that this organization has desperately needed. I never believed in the plan that they sold us of Zach LaVine and Vooch and, oh man, who is, oh, and Lonzo Ball as like a big three, or that any of those guys could be the best player on a championship team. I never bought Kobe White as the best player on a championship team. Like, we could go through all the names, and even on the roster that still remains, when you talk about Bouzelis or you talk about Noah Esenge, who they drafted last year in the first round and then essentially redshirted him after he suffered an injury early on in the season. When you talk about a Josh Giddey, all good players, all guys that can be a part of a championship team, that could be the second, third, fourth best player on a championship team, maybe. I did not see a centerpiece here as far as a star player who could be the best player on a championship team, and I was starved for that, man. I couldn't take the Bulls seriously without that. I just couldn't. I couldn't trust the plan or the people putting the plan in place until you had that and until you took the steps necessary to get that. And I think they did. It started under the past regime when you sort of tore this thing down and traded away all the more veteran pieces on this roster at the trade deadline. But I think you had to move on from that last regime and get somebody in here who was willing to do what it takes to get this team back to the promised land. And I think, well, it started with the Nick Claxton trade last night, but it really, really moved forward with the selections of Caleb Wilson and to a lesser degree, no disrespect, but to a lesser degree in Dalen Swain, the guard taken out of Texas. And on top of all that, and I'm going to get to your calls, your text here in just a second at 312-644-6767. I asked Chuck in the last segment, do you think roster changing or roster building has changed in the NBA with the last two champions that we've crowned here? Obviously, the Knicks a week ago in New York City finishing the job over the San Antonio Spurs. And then the year prior, you had SGA and the Oklahoma City Thunder bringing home a title. Do you think roster building has changed in the NBA in terms of what a championship roster looks like in this league? Because you always had to have a big two and a big three, or a big three, depending on what era of NBA basketball you're talking about. Bulls fans are very familiar with that, going back to, you know, Jordan Pippen, Rodman, or Jordan Pippen Grant, depending on which three-peat you want to talk about. That's all my entire life. It has been, you need two, maybe three superstars to win a championship in this league. And I just don't know if that's the case anymore. I'll admit, I underestimated Jalen Brunson as being the head of the snake for an NBA championship team. He proved me and everybody else who doubted him wrong. Proved us all wrong, and I don't mind admitting when I'm wrong. I was wrong about Jalen Brunson. That guy is a star. That guy is 100% the head of the snake of a championship team, and he showed us that a week ago and throughout that playoff run and what he was doing in fourth quarters throughout that playoff run. One of the most clutch players in this league in Jalen Brunson. But then you look at the roster after him, and this isn't to disrespect or downgrade or demean anybody on that roster. Karl-Anthony Towns, very good player. Mikal Bridges, Josh Hart, you know, Mitchell Robinson. You go down that roster, and one thing Chuck pointed to when I asked him about roster building and what it looks like in 2026 if you're trying to win a championship is the depth. the depth of that roster behind the star, the head of the snake, and Jalen Brunson was the thing that kind of put them over the top. I think you can say the same about the Oklahoma City Thunder. And again, SGA, obviously, back-to-back MVP, that's as superstar as superstar gets. Like you, but after him, I'm not putting Chet Holmgren in a big two or a big three. I'm not putting Jalen Williams in a big two or a big three. I just don't think they're that caliber of star in the NBA. So I think it's gotten easier, for lack of a better term. I think it's gotten easier to put together a championship roster. And really, you need the one superstar now. If things stay status quo and what we've seen here in the last couple of years, you need one superstar and then two or three like potential all-stars behind that guy, and then a deep roster. A deep roster that can back that guy up and go 8, 9, 10 deep in a playoff run of guys who are contributing and all bring something to the table in terms of winning basketball. And you look at where the Bulls are now after the selections of Caleb Wilson, who, like I said, looks to me like a guy who has the makings of a player who could be the best player on a championship team. You added Nick Claxton yesterday. Add that to the young core that you got of Bouzelis and Giddey and Noah Senge, who they drafted last year, and you're kind of off to a start of building that type of roster for the Chicago Bulls and getting back to a place of relevance, getting back to a place of contending for championships, of not being in NBA purgatory or limbo and just spinning your wheels for, you know, somewhere between the 7 and the 10 seed to hope you can get knocked out by the Heat again in the play-in tournament. That wasn't doing anything for me. I have not been excited or moved by Bulls basketball in a number of years. And for the first time in a long time, and this might be premature, this might just be, you know, a starved Bulls fan who was waiting for something to get excited about, something to believe in, that I'm just buying what Bryson Graham and Tiago Splitter are selling me, that I'm getting a little overhyped for Caleb Wilson as a prospect. All that could be playing into this. All that could be a factor in me saying, I think the Bulls are finally building something that I can believe in here. And believe me, having the Reinsdorf still in charge does put a little bit of doubt in the back of my mind. The Reinsdorfs and the McCaskies both have a long way to go before earning my trust, before having some capital, some credibility with me, and for me to go, yeah, I trust them. I trust them to hire the right decision makers. There's a part of me that wonders if Bryson Graham is not the right guy simply because the Reinsdorfs hired him. There's still a part of me that wonders if Ryan Poles is the right guy simply because the McCaskies hired him. So there is certainly reason for skepticism, just given recent history of the Bulls and their decision makers. There's definitely a reason for skepticism, and there's still a part of my mind, way in the back of my mind, that's still hanging on to that and going, are you buying fool's gold here in the Chicago Bulls and what they're trying to sell you? But 98% of my mind, the frontal lobe of my brain is saying this looks good and this sounds good. What they're saying about this plan and so far what they've put in motion about this plan all looks real good to me, and maybe the first couple of steps back towards relevance, back towards actually having championship thoughts dancing through our heads. Not that I do now, but the first steps of getting there. Am I overstating things? Am I getting a little carried away, a little too excited about the early days of this rebuild? 312-644-6767 if you want to get in on the conversation as the Bulls make two selections tonight, Caleb Wilson at 4 and Dalen Swain at number 15, Swain the guard out of Texas. 312-644-6767, you want to get in with me, Rami Makhlouf, on your Bulls draft night coverage. And right after this, we'll hear from Bulls general manager Bryson Graham right here on Chicago Sports Radio 104.3 The Score.
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1: Bulls draft night coverage with yours truly. And you, the Bulls fan, the Score listener, can get in on the conversation at 312-644-6767. Love the selections, especially of Caleb Wilson at number four, which was a no-brainer, but I still love it. I still love it for who the kid is and the potential that he brings to the table. And bigger picture, I really like this offseason for the Bulls so far, that the hiring of Bryson Graham, Tiago Splitter, those guys not shying from sort of lowering expectations for the early days of a rebuild, for not shying from calling it a rebuild, and then going and getting a player in Caleb Wilson, who I think has the potential to be the best player on a championship team, something we haven't had here in Chicago since Derrick Rose. You want to get in on either of those thoughts? 312-644-6767, whether you want to talk about the draft picks themselves or talk about the big picture and where your belief level is at in this organization with the moves that have been made already this offseason. 312-644-6767. This Friday, the Score and Circus Sports will be live from the Broad Stop in Kenosha. Spiegel and Holmes will be there from 2 to 6 p.m. ahead of the Cubs series opener at Milwaukee. You'll be able to get a free brat or hot dog, compliments of Circus Sports, when you present a bet slip from American Place Casino or show a wager placed in Illinois on the Circus Sports Illinois app. That's Friday from 2 to 6 p.m. at the Broad Stop in Kenosha. My parents live right down the street from the Broad Stop in Kenosha. I can personally attest it's a nice little spot. It's a good little spot to get yourself a beer and obviously a brat or a hot dog and take in the day's events as the Cubs will take on the Brewers that afternoon to start off a weekend series. Again, your thoughts at 312-644-6767. You want to talk about the draft picks, you want to talk Bulls big picture, feel free to get in on the text line or give me a call. But let's head out to Bulls headquarters and hear from the man calling the shots, who I just said I like what I'm hearing from this guy so far. Let's hear what Bryson Graham had to say tonight about the selections of Caleb Wilson and Dalen Swain.
14: Obviously, we had two picks in this you know, in the first round of 4 and 15. And, you know, Caleb Wilson, we took it at 4. Really, really, really, really excited about it. I mean, he just brings so much, obviously, to the table. He's such a good athlete. He's a really high character. He's extremely skilled and very versatile. Just excited about him being a part of this organization, helping building out this culture. And you know, reestablishing our identity as a team, and as well as Dalen, can't say enough about him. Although he went to the University of Texas, you know, and then he had the nerve to throw a little shade at me, you know, when we were talking on the phone. But again, another high character kid. That's so important that we bring those kind of guys in here. He's tough. He's versatile. Again, can play multiple positions on both offense and defense. And yeah, we're just really, really excited about those two guys. They were targets for us in this process. We think they fit well with Coach Diago's personality and his style of play. So with all that said, I'll open up for questions.
15: Bryson, I've been told to identify myself. Casey Johnson with the Chicago Sports Network.
14: What's up, Casey?
15: What's up? Obviously, you're drafting Caleb for his skill and mm-hmm. his talent, but it's also clear he's really embracing coming here and mm-hmm. has already said things like, I'm hungry, I want to be the greatest player of all time. I mean, he's clearly embracing kind of being part, getting on the ground floor of what hopes to be a rebuild project. How important was that ingredient in the draft process for you?
14: Really ingredient. You want guys with very high confidence. You know, he's obviously a top five pick, so a lot of expectations come along with that. But I think we have to be careful with tempering, you know, some of those expectations, even that he has for his own self. I know he's going to get there, but growth and development is not linear. And so, you know, although he's going to be a great player, we're going to do everything we can to get him there. We know that, you know, his development is just going to obviously, you know, take time. But that mentality is what we want in this building. And we're really, really excited about him.
16: Hey, Bryson, Julia Pope with the Chicago Tribune. Obviously, this was kind of a top four that went very chalky. This was something that was kind of the order was projected for a long time. Mm-hmm. Was there ever a point where you guys wavered on Caleb being that number four? And kind of how do you approach mm-hmm. picking fourth in a group that was kind of had this much conjecture around it?
14: Yeah, I know. We tried to block out that noise. Because in past drafts, as you all know, the top four typically isn't the best four players. You know, somebody from 5 to 10 or 11 to 15 end up being better. Giannis went, 16, or Kawhi went, you know, 15, Shea goes 12. So We tried not to, you know, pay attention to where that arbitrary line was set. We had an open mind. I know everyone, you know, says that, you know, this was a consensus for, but, you know, that's where we ended up landing, and that was through research, that was through our intel gathering, that was through our draft process, and, you know, we felt like Caleb Wilson, you know, was that guy. So it's a great question. You know, sometimes the draft and the media kind of answer those questions for you, but our process was not built around that. You know, Caleb Wilson was the guy that we chose based on the work that we did.
3: Bryson, Joe Colley from the Sun-Times. I know you obviously cannot talk about something that may or may not have happened 24 hours ago, but when you just look at the last 24 hours, it seems you talked about defensive mentality and kind of changing that mentality. Do you at least walk out of tonight and say, we've kind of established what we want to be defensively with just the guys that we grabbed or the guys that we have targeted?
14: Yeah, that's a great question, Joe. We're getting there. You're definitely not where we want to be, but we're establishing an identity. I think that's really important for this organization, especially where we're at right now. Both Caleb and Dalen, they fit the bill. We're not addressing every skill yet. You know, a lot of people might, you know, where's the shooting at? You know, and things of that nature. And I'm not typically worried about that right now. There's just a certain mentality and a certain profile in a way that Coach Tiago and myself want to play, and we feel like today was a good layer for that.
17: Hey, Bryson, with the Athletic, you said it there, the shooting, that's obviously the shared question mark between Caleb and Dalen as prospects. How closely related were the processes between pick four and pick 15 as far as decision making, and why did the shooting question mark not deter you from either of those guys?
14: Yeah, it's a good question. Well, shooting obviously is a skill that can improve. You know, both players, I think mechanics are sound. Both shots are compact. I see guys that can develop that. Some history behind some of the guys that were taken in my previous draft history were guys that, you know, improved their shooting, you know, over the years. And so when you check a ton of other boxes, like defending, playmaking, advantage creating, and maybe shooting is, well, maybe, you know, somewhat of a weakness at the moment, it doesn't deter me from taking you. The mentality, the work rate, and a variety of skills is really, really important. So, you know, I think, you know, those guys might be a little, you know, whether, you know, no one's perfect, you know, and so, you know, those guys, they fit, you know, the type of guy that we want to bring in this building.
17: Just a quick follow-up from your past experiences, what do you find are like the sort of elements required in an environment to develop the shooting and for that to come along?
14: I mean, really just your work rate, you know, in reps, you know, that's the most important thing. You know, those guys, they put in the work. They're really, really hard workers. And so you just, you know, keep working, keep fine tuning. And I think that's just an area that, you know, it's proven that can get better if you put in the, you know, the right time.
18: Dan.
19: Hi, Bryson. Dan Bernstein with 312 Sports. How active was the chatter, trade talk, people calling you, you calling other people? Your first time doing this, did you get the feeling that maybe there were some people testing you out a little
14: bit?
19: Some counterparts, you said absolutely. Yeah. I'm just curious what that was like and what you might have learned about your own players in the process.
14: Yeah. It was very, you know, pretty active. You know, I was, you know, on the phones a lot. Our staff was on the phone a lot. I give a ton of credit to them. They were really, really good. And, you know, we were just open. We were open on listening to, you know, things at 4, things at 15. Definitely did not want to close the door on anything that could help push this organization forward. And so, yeah, we took all things into account going into tonight. And even, you know, on the clock, you know, calls are, you know, coming in. And so at the end of the day, we stayed where we're at because we like the players that we're looking at.
12: My other question, I was just curious, did you learn about how the league may have felt about your own players right now and about this roster?
14: Sure, a lot, definitely. You know, a lot of interest in, you know, our guys, and I don't think that's going to ever go anywhere. But you also learned a lot about the picks that were held and the strength of this year's draft as well. But we, like I said, you know, we just felt like, you know, the guys that were there, those are guys that we wanted. Yeah.
16: To some of the player development points earlier, how do you want to approach player development? Do you plan to kind of add more staff in the coming weeks or months for that?
14: That's really a question for Coach. You know, at the end of the day, you know, we're obviously aligned on that aspect and how important that is to the team, to the organization going forward. But in terms of the development staff, that would be more, you know, lean for Tiago. Yeah.
15: In talking to Dalen at the combine, he mentioned how his offensive responsibility really grew in his lone season at that school you can't mention. But defensively, he really seemed to make more of an impact in his 2 years at Xavier. I mean, do you see two-way potential? And with his usage rate probably projecting not to be dominant in his rookie season with the Bulls,
14: sure,
15: will defense kind of need to be his calling card for playing time initially?
14: Yeah, I mean, that's going to be the calling card for, you know, our team to begin with. I mean, Coach has really, really put an emphasis on that, you know, as we talked. And so being obviously a rookie, you know, you just got to earn your keep, you know, and the fastest way to find playing time and opportunity is on the defensive side of the ball. So as Dalen comes in and as Caleb comes in, I'm looking for them to be tone setters on that side of the floor, you know, and be pillars for this organization going forward.
13: Bryson, Matt Zahn, CBS Chicago here. We saw you shooting around before the draft down here. Just wondering how you were feeling heading into your first draft in the big chair.
14: Yeah, no, usually I like to go outside and, like, work out and get a run, you know, before the draft. So I was just taking some shots and clearing my mind. I haven't played in a really, really long time just because of all the busyness surrounding, you know, coaching hire, free agency, and you know, draft and everything like that. But you'll see me out here. I might invite some of y'all to come get a little run in, you know, with me and the staff, you know, as time goes on. So, yeah.
18: Drew Stevens, the Bigs. Mm-hmm. Bryson, will Tiago coach the summer league team?
14: You know, it's interesting. He said he's going to coach, a couple of games, you know. Getting some reps and getting out there with some of the staff. I think he intends to do so. He's mentioned it, but we'll see. We'll see when we get closer.
1: There's Bryson Graham. Really like that Tiago Splitter. We'll coach a couple games in the summer league. As I said last segment, the dude, like, he's still developing as a head coach after just 1 year doing that in Portland and just a couple of years sitting behind the bench on staffs for France and the San Antonio Spurs. He's still learning the ropes of being a head coach, so I think he could use all the reps he can get on the bench and coaching this young basketball team in the Chicago Bulls. But, man, I really, really like, and it's such a

0: championships again one day. I love that he's not sort of trying to sugarcoat that and try and convince us that this is a team that's ready to win and compete and contend right now, or that they're going to try and transform it into a team that's ready to win and compete and contend right now. He's very patient, it sounds like, as far as the timeline for this whole thing. And he's asking you, the Bulls fan, to be that. And I don't know about, I can't speak for all Bulls fans, but I'm willing to have some patience with this thing if it looks like it's being done the right way. And this looks like, now we're less than 2 months into Bryson Graham as general manager. We're less than 2 weeks into Tiago Splitter as the head coach. We're less than 2 hours into Caleb Wilson sort of being the face of this rebuild. But so far, and all we have to go on is like what we hear and vibes. So far, I really like what I'm hearing, and I really like the vibe that Bryson Graham is setting, and that trickles down to Tiago Splitter and hopefully trickles down to this roster and these two guys in Caleb Wilson and Dalen Swain that were drafted tonight. One more segment. If you want to get in on the conversation, what do you think of these picks? What do you think about the big picture and the timeline that the Bulls are sort of setting right now? 312-644-6767. If you want to get in on the conversation here on your Bulls draft night coverage with me, Rami Makhlouf, on Chicago Sports Radio, 104.3 The Score.
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2: You've talked about in interviews just how you wanted to be a Bull, and how important is it for you to have that hat on, and kind of you've talked about the history and the Carolina to Chicago and that link. How important is that for you?
3: It's extremely important. You know, I always wanted to play for a franchise in college, and luckily I am in the NBA with a great fan base and a storied program. So I'm going to give my all for those fans that come and support and watch, and just for the history of the game. You know, I'm excited for this opportunity. I can't wait.
4: There's Caleb Wilson, taken with the number 4 pick in tonight's NBA draft by your Chicago Bulls. Rami Makhlouf with you for about another 10 minutes. You want to get in, talk about the selection of Caleb Wilson, the selection of Dalen Swain, the big picture, and how you're feeling about where the Bulls are at with Bryson Graham and Tiago Splitter, sort of the new brain trust of this thing. And now you have sort of the new face of the rebuild and what I think could be, has the potential to be, the best player on a championship team in Caleb Wilson. I'm feeling better about the Bulls than I have in a long, long time. I might be misguided in that. We'll get into that conversation in just a second. But you want to jump in, 312-644-6767. Join the Score and Gabe Ramirez for a Team USA watch party this Thursday night starting at 9 p.m. at Parlay in Lincoln Park. Come watch Team USA versus Turkey and enjoy drink specials from Truly. That's Thursday night with Gabe Ramirez at Parlay in Lincoln Park. And it's all brought to you by Truly, the official hard seltzer of U.S. soccer. Go on out and watch the game with Gabe this Thursday. Gabe and Chuck Swirsky, they had live coverage on our Twitch stream earlier tonight. Pretty sure you can go back and watch that if you want to hear Chuck's, we played it earlier, Chuck's live reaction of Dalen Swain being picked after he called Dalen Swain for number 15 there was outstanding. Love me some Chuck Swirsky, and he and Gabe did a fine job tonight before I took the airwaves following Cubs baseball to talk Bulls draft with you. And you can get in at 312-644-6767. Let's go out to those phones. And Raphael, you're on the Score. How do you feel about these Bulls picks tonight?
5: I mean, it's a great dream come true.
4: Dream come true? Really, Raphael? Why is that?
5: Well, I mean, I was watching the NCAA tournament. Obviously, North Carolina didn't win it, but I still saw in Caleb Wilson that he just had so much talent. And this kid's just going to, they're going to bring him, I wouldn't say to the finals, but definitely to at least the second round in the playoffs. I mean,
4: hey, Raphael, can I ask how old are you? How young a man are you?
5: I'm 12.
4: 12. Okay. It sounds like you're whispering. Are you up past your bedtime and you don't want mom and dad to hear you calling into the Score?
5: What? No.
4: Okay. Raphael, I appreciate the call. Grant, did it sound like I busted him the way that he answered that question?
6: Hey, but if this is I think we really pushed something into this kid. Maybe, you know, 10 years, 20 years down the line, he might be the next host on 104.3 The Score because he's that big of a nut.
4: I'm just picturing Raphael like under the sheets. You know, we were all there as little kids, flashlight on. We don't think mom and dad know we're up. Only, like, I don't know, I was playing video games or I was going through my baseball card collection. Raphael was up late watching the NBA draft and then had to pick up the phone and call into the Score with his thoughts. I love that.
6: And the fact that he, like, so confidently said, "What? No, I'm not past my bedtime."
4: you know, producers prep their hosts before a caller comes on, especially if there's something like unique about them. And Grant told me, he was like, "Just so you know, Raphael sounds like a little kid. Like, he sounds like he's probably 11 or 12 years old." I was like, "What is he doing up?" Well, I know it's summer and school's out, but what is he doing up? And I think we found out what he was doing up was, first of all, breaking the bedtime, and secondly, watching and listening to NBA draft coverage and calling into the Score with his thoughts on Caleb Wilson. I love that, man. I'm sure his parents don't. And I don't know if Raphael's dad might tomorrow morning wake up and be like, let me go and listen to the podcast, what Robbie had to say about the draft last night. He's going to hear his kid calling into the Score, saying that he loves the pick of Caleb Wilson. I do too, man. I really do. And you heard in the soundbite there that's a dude who wanted to be a Bull. I saw Caleb Wilson, who I now follow on Twitter, after I saw the tweet. He posted a picture of himself probably around Raphael's age, quite honestly, and wearing the Bulls gear. And I don't know if that's just because, you know, Bulls gear was cool and that's what it was, or if this fandom goes way, way back. But Chuck told us earlier, like, Caleb Wilson was calling people in the Bulls organization to talk about, like, the history, the legacy, what it's like to play and win in Chicago. Like, and I've brought this up a couple of times on the show today. Maybe the best part about Caleb Wilson's draft or scouting report is the attitude and the person that this guy is. You will not find a negative word about Caleb Wilson. Like with Cameron Boozer, I'll just take the three guys ahead of him. Cam Boozer, a lot of people say high floor, low ceiling. He also sort of has some of that Caleb Wilson in him in terms of the person, the young man that he is, that his parents raised him to be. You'll hardly find a crossword about Cameron Boozer set out there. Darren Peterson, very high ceiling, but there are questions about his drive, his motivation, and things like that. AJ DeBonsa, I think a little bit of the same thing. The compete level wasn't always on 10. Dude, with Caleb Williams, the compete level, the leadership, the teammate, the person and the young man that he was to everybody in the building at North Carolina and even prior to that in high school, like you gotta love who this kid is as a person. Now, will that translate into, you know, Kevin Garnett or even Pascal Siakam on the court, the two comps or ceilings that have been put on that kit? I don't know. I don't know. I just know that, like, you do need to have that part of the game in addition to all the physical stuff and the stuff that shows up on tape. Caleb Wilson seems to have that part down as a 19-year-old young man. That is very, very promising to me. Like, the head on his shoulders seems to be screwed on right. And he wants to be a Bull. He wants to be the best player on the team. He wants to be the best player that he can be and reach all the heights that people have put on him. Like, he doesn't shy away from that stuff at all, man. And I love that. I will say, I said earlier in the show, like, I'm willing to accept that this might just be a starved Bulls fan talking to you now. And me talking myself into something when it comes not just to Caleb Williams, but Bryson Graham and Tiago Splitter and the fact that I like where this thing is headed early on, very early on in the rebuild under the watchful eye of Bryson Graham. And Grant Leader sent me something during the break. Why you gotta be a bummer? Why you gotta be a bummer?
6: It's not a bummer. It's just history. It's just Bulls history, man.
4: Why do you gotta be a buzzkill as I'm sitting here excited about my basketball team for the first time in, I don't know, 10 years? And you send me this tweet: Bulls top five picks since 2000, Ben Gordon, Tyrus Thomas, Derrick Rose, Patrick Williams, and Caleb Wilson. That's tough. Now, obviously, Derrick Rose, pretty damn good until the knees blowed up. But Derrick Rose, pretty damn good. And Ben Gordon, he had his time. I never thought Ben Gordon was, like I'm saying with Caleb Wilson, I never saw a best player on a championship team with Ben Gordon. But, man, that guy provided us with some moments in the regular season and the postseason. He hit some huge shots and seemed to have, like, a knack for the moment and the big shot. So we can't totally crap on the Ben Gordon draft pick, but not what you want in a top five pick when you draft a Ben Gordon. Tyrus Thomas, and Patrick Williams. Dude, is Patrick Williams still employed by the Chicago Bulls?
6: Currently is.
4: I know he is, but I'm just, dude, that needs to be rectified, like, stat. That needs to be rectified promptly, that dude is still a member of the Bulls. And I know you're going to have to eat some of the salary of that big contract that they gave him for some reason last year. But that needs to be corrected before this thing can really, really move forward. Don't knock my guy, Raphael. Patrick Engage Park says Caleb Wilson was out for the tournament. How'd Raphael watch that? Leave Raphael alone, all right? He stayed up to talk some Bulls with me, and I appreciate that. Now the show is over. Go to bed, Raphael. Go to bed. Put down the phone and go to bed. The draft is over. The show is just about over. My thanks to Chuck Swirsky for joining me. Also, my thanks to Grant Leader on the other side of the glass. Thanks to all of you for listening and contributing to the show this evening as the Bulls take Caleb Wilson at 4, Dalen Swain at 15, much, much more throughout the day on the Score tomorrow, including Bryson Graham, Tiago Splitter joining Mully and Haw in studio from 8:25 until 9. 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
1: 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Night one of the NBA draft in the books. Who do you think has the best shot to be the way, way, way too early rookie of the year? Take your calls and texts on that. And then we're going to get back into the Jaylen Brown stuff here momentarily. But is that relationship between Boston and Jaylen Brown salvageable? 310-840-4910. We're getting ready to get into Brendan Sorsby here as well as the National Football League, dropping the hammer on the Texas Tech quarterback. But before we do that, friend of the program, Ryan in Boston, wants to check in. Ryan, what is going on, my brother? Welcome in.
25: What's up, man? Just wanted to talk about the Jaylen Brown situation.
1: Oh, yeah. I know you do. What you got for us?
25: So, I was never a fan of splitting the Jays up.
1: I love ever. How the real Celtics fans call them the Jays. I've heard other Celtic fans refer to them as that as well.
25: They're the Jays.
1: Yeah.
25: But never wanted to split them up. Never really wanted to, you know, no matter what, right? Like, they've been winning. They've been getting there. They won a chip. But until this year, when Jaylen Brown said this was his favorite year, and Jason Tatum's out with an injury, so Jaylen Brown gets to run the team, that kind of throws a wrench in it. And then you start to talk about a different position because the Jays play similar positions. They can control the ball. They play the wing. They're tall. They're good.
1: Yeah. I mean, it's
25: Jason Tatum with a center.
1: So here's, let me just say this real quick. This I'm glad you're a smart Celtics fan and didn't want to split them up. I never ever understood, except for short-term gratification, immediate gratification, never understood.
25: Yeah,
1: the thought process behind splitting them up. You'd be better in the short term because Giannis probably makes you the best team in the East. But long term, everyone would prefer Jaylen Brown, man. So I think it's crazy. Do you think the relationship is salvageable, though? That's the big question for me.
25: At this point, I don't know. right? Mm-hmm. This is what, the third trade conversation?
0: Yep, it's the third time he's been dangled. Mm-hmm. Notice this ever Jason Tatum.
25: And he's
0: dangled,
25: very
0: right?
25: he's very vocal about not liking that he is dangled and not Jason. Granted, I think Tatum is a better all around player.
0: Because you're a smart
25: but,
0: man.
25: You know, he's a better basketball player.
0: Yeah,
25: but
0: for sure.
25: Jaylen Brown, he's that dude when you need him to be that dude.
0: He was the finals MVP, pal. That's the one thing that I feel like Celtics fans quickly forget. I got to let you run, pal, but good stuff as always, man. Getting some love out in Beantown. I want to hear from you all out in Boston, man. All the Celtics fans out there, like, this is real, man. And it's like, whenever I complain about something that's small or minuscule, I got a buddy that'd be like, rich people problems. This seems like a rich person problem for the Celtics, like what they're dealing with right now. You can't blow a 3-1 lead in the playoffs and run it back like everything is okay. I get that, but I think Brad Stevens may have stuck his foot in his mouth when it comes to this situation because I don't see a resolution. I also didn't see a resolution that would allow Texas Tech quarterback Brennan Sorsby to play in the National Football League next year. And I'll go ahead and pat myself on the back once again because of the news that we got earlier today that honestly sent shockwaves through NFL circles, man. There were some people that were really surprised by this. I wasn't, though. The NFL officially announced today via a statement that there will be no supplemental draft coming up this year. This is a decision that the NFL, quite frankly, has every right to make. And their letter stated this, as I quickly try to pull it up here. Some of the quotes, rather, from the letter. And one of the big talking points and issues here was the fact that, you know, his application to the supplemental draft, it didn't come with nothing, right? But we've seen guys in the past, everybody that's ever, applied and declared for the supplemental draft has had issues, right? Everyone that's ever applied has had issues. That's why you're there. We saw it with Josh Gordon. He's probably the most high-profile supplemental draft pick ever. Sorsby, as we know, admitted to betting thousands of times on college and pro sports, bets that totaled upward of $90,000, including 40 wagers on the University of Indiana football program while he was on the team. So the NFL today, I think, showed you what I thought they were going to show you. We said this last week here on the program, man. There is a zero-tolerance policy from Roger Goodell in the National Football League when it comes to gambling. They are not going to threaten the integrity of the game with knuckleheads betting on games. There's going to be a zero-tolerance policy for it. And y'all know what I said last week on the program. I expected him, if he was able to enter the supplemental draft, right? What did I say? If they let him enter the supplemental draft, I thought he would have been suspended for the entirety of his rookie year. Well, what's happening right now? It's basically the same damn thing, except he's not going to get a year under his belt with a program. He isn't going to find a coaching staff that falls in love with him. This, to me, is the NFL sticking their chest out and saying, hey, Slim, homie, don't play that. We're not going like that. I love the move by the National Football League. I truly do.
2: We have officially reached the territory. We were already kind of there with the Texas Tech stuff, but you kind of understood why it was happening the way that it was. He is not nearly good enough for any of this.
0: But then, this is the thing that's really geeked me out. Why is, and you'll probably answer this by saying, well, no, it's the agents. Why have we seen him hyped up like this since it was announced that he was going to enter the supplemental draft? People throwing around first-round grades, Denton. Come on, bro.
2: He is not a first-round pick.
0: No.
2: There was no reality. Maybe he played himself into one at Texas Tech, which, again, like I understand where they were coming from because they were hoping he was going to be like what Mendoza was at Indiana, where you get 1 year and you explode. But if you're now going in front of NFL scouts, they're like very clearly going to point to, hey, you sucked in November.
0: Yeah.
2: You're 0 of 8 in 2 years at Cincinnati. Why do we have a first-round grade on you because of that? What is it that you do at a high enough level? What do you do that is so good that makes you worth the headache that you are? Because he has a headache right now, and the NFL sunned him. They said, we don't think that you actually care about this. Because in fairness, at no point have I ever thought Brendan Sorsby was actually actually sad about what he did. Actually,
0: no, he just got popped. He just got popped. That's it.
2: Very Hulk Hogan. I just got caught.
0: A comparison, bro.
2: You know, I'm not apologetic at all. I just got caught. I'm not remorseful. Hey, kids, don't get caught.
0: Pretty much. I love the way that you put it, though, Denton. They sunned him. And this is kind of what I was alluding to last week. Rodgers not playing around. Look at what he did to Calvin Ridley. I couldn't stop talking about it last week, Denton. What he did to Calvin Ridley, and Calvin Ridley did far less than what Brendan Sorsby did. And he gave him the death penalty. This is what geeked me out, Denton. He didn't get a full season suspension. Rodgers said, your ass is suspended indefinitely until I say so. Reminds me of my childhood, man. Stand in the corner until I say to come out the corner.
2: It's also worth pointing out that Calvin Ridley was betting in favor of his team.
0: Right? Yeah, that's very true.
2: I mean, Brendan Sorsby is the first guy that we've seen at the NFL. We've seen it in the NBA. But he's the first guy that we've seen at the NFL in college that was placing wagers that his team were a part of, but it wasn't like they were all super favorable. He wasn't just hammering overs and a bunch of high points spreads, right? He was making some plays where you're like, whoa, hey, wait a second.
0: Do you believe in us, pal?
2: Yeah, like it doesn't look like you're so thrilled with what's happening here.
0: Which is also just ludicrous, right? I agree with the NFL's decision. I think it's the right decision. You have to, by any means, right? And what do we always talk about here on this program whenever the idea of, you know, sports gambling controversies come up? What do I always say? I think that sports gambling is ultimately, at some point, going to tarnish the integrity of both pro sports and collegiate sports, because I just think the contracts that the NFL and these respective leagues are signing with these sports books are, I mean, they're astronomical, and they're part of why our economy flows the way it does, if we're being really 100 about it, right? But the other piece of it, right, is the fact that, okay, yeah, you're in bed with these sports books, but that's not the problem. The problem is there are a lot of knuckleheads out there. Because that's my whole point with the gambling stuff. I don't think he's got an addiction. I don't think he's got an illness. I don't think he's got a sickness. You know what? He doesn't have a sickness. He's got a sickness called stuck on stupid. He's an idiot. My whole point and why I'm giving the NFL a hand clap and a pat on the back, they're showing you how serious they are. They are throwing the kitchen sink at anybody that gets caught gambling, whether you're in the league yet or not. Here's the key with this, though. He is eligible for the 2027 NFL draft, though. Like, he will be draft eligible next year. It's just he's not going to have any tape to go off of. Or will he? Denton, you got to help me out with this. The timeline of the USFL season. Could he at all get any USFL tape and then apply for the 2027 supplemental draft and not the real draft? Would that be a play potentially for him? Would that be the better play?
2: If you're a loser.
0: why do you say that?
2: At this point, because there's no – one of the things he's run into is there's no guarantee that a supplemental draft is going to happen. They haven't had one since pre-COVID. Right. I mean, think about how life was in 2019. That's the last time there's been a supplemental draft.
0: Remind me who it was.
2: Oh, God, it's someone that you don't care about.
0: Because nobody ends up being anything from these things except for Josh Gordon.
2: Josh Gordon and then Terrence Newman from Baylor, I guess, had like a couple of good seasons.
0: Okay.
2: When he was in the supplemental draft, he landed in Dallas. But that was also almost 20 years ago now.
0: Right.
2: At this point. So.
0: Oh, wait, it was us. Didn't it was us, bro. I think we took Adonis Alexander in 2019, didn't we?
2: I think he went to the Cardinals. And then landed in Washington.
0: And then landed in, okay.
2: Yeah, I mean, I can give me a second. I can pull it up. But they just ended their season, the USFL did. They had the championship like last week.
0: Late June.
2: Right. So, I mean, maybe go to Canada. Look, if you're really worth all of this, you're just going to live with a Cincinnati tape. And then you're going to have, it's going to be a very nice political PR spin. So what's going to happen is when you stink, you'll just point back to the sad, hey, I was screwed. I was.
0: So you have no faith in this kid, by the way. I want to give that up. So here's the thing that I would say. I don't believe he's a first round pick. I think we're on the same boat with that. But just in watching him, there are some tools there. You know what I hate, Denton? And we, it's like with the when the little kids, whenever I go to LA Fitness, all the little kids are warming up 3 feet behind the 3-point line. It's the Steph impact. Everyone gets compared to Patrick Mahomes if you can throw on the run. It's so sickening and a disrespect to Pat. You know what they use? They've made up this adjective, Denton. He's got Mahomesian traits. Mahomesian traits, my ass. I don't see it. I don't see him as a first-round guy. It would be interesting, though, to see like how he plays it out and does he fight this thing in court. That's the one thing that I continue to be weary of when it comes to the Brennan Sorsby situation is does he have the ability to sue the National Football League here? Is that a real legitimate possibility?
2: He has a right lawyer for it. I mean, this Kessler guy, Jeffrey Kessler, he's one of the few guys that's beaten the NFL in something like this. But it was in the early 90s. It was around free agency and you know, antitrust laws surrounding free agency. He was also successful in some Bountygate suits and reducing suspensions for some of the people that were involved in Bountygate. He was also he repped Tom Brady on Deflategate and initially won.
0: That's all you had to tell me.
2: That's
0: all you had to tell me is he repped Brady in Deflategate. Brother smashed the evidence and still didn't get hit with the book. Like, he was Brady. That's why. We know why.
2: Yeah, it was because he was Brady. So, like, there is something to be said about, hey, he might be the one to win, but on the flip side,
0: what's his case?
2: You couldn't beat the Big 12.
0: Right.
2: And now you think you're going to beat the NFL? Like, in those other examples, those are in a vacuum of it's you versus the NFL. But your case was so lackluster that you wouldn't take on the Big 12 and potentially have, like, this weird interstate politic war and maybe lead to Texas seceding from the
0: Red
2: United States.
0: Red versus blue!
2: Which would have been hilarious. It was red versus red at that point. Everyone was mad at this dude.
0: Right.
2: But I just don't understand what they realistically think is going to happen here. You sue the NFL on the basis of them being like, we don't believe your case.
0: But all it does is piss them off to me, Denton. Like,
2: we don't think that you did enough to heal. You have showed us nothing, because that was the thing. There was nothing in his case that was like, look at how much better I am. There was nothing there. Why on earth would we have you in our league when you're breaking the one golden rule that we have set, which is you can't bet on your own team?
0: Can I play devil's advocate and put you in the hot seat for a second?
2: Sure.
0: And I'm asking this question without having an answer in my mind, so be wary of that. How do you show that you've improved with, is it just a certain amount of time passing with you not being active on one of your sports betting apps? Like,
2: I mean, pretty much, you know, he went to this 35-day treatment, but let's see a little bit more than that. You know, let's see. Hey, you
0: go speak
2: are
0: to
2: doing
0: some kids
2: this,
0: or something.
2: Speak to some kids.
0: You know,
2: I mean, like Michael Vick, for however you felt about the dog fighting situation, that dude went through the ringer.
0: He did.
2: And, you know, that's a nasty situation. But I think you can look at Michael Vick and be like, well, he has clearly learned and reprimanded from that situation. Whereas with the NFL and the supplemental draft, we are very aware, like, we don't operate in this vacuum. We're very aware that you could not get into the Big 12.
0: Right.
2: That we know that all the politicians were going to have this war over you getting into the Big 12. And now you're running to us because you did not exhaust every opportunity. You just knew you were going to lose. And therefore you stopped. And you came to us thinking that we were going to be your saving grace. And we're not idiots. You did 35 days at a rehab. I don't know that he's been clinically diagnosed. I don't know that we ever will. That's like a HIPAA thing. But you haven't showed us anything to suggest that you have learned, because you handled this very arrogantly. At no point did he ever again say, I was remorseful for what's happened.
0: Yeah.
2: You haven't learned, and we just saw how you operated, and you're clearly running from the problems. You did not exhaust all the options, which every other person. So you're right. This is Adonis Alexander was 18. There's a guy after him.
0: Okay.
2: Jalen Thompson. But like your Josh Gordon's. Yeah, the safety.
0: Okay.
2: Your Josh Gordon's, your Terrell Pryor, remember, he got suspended for tattoos.
0: Was it five games?
2: Yeah, he got suspended for that. What a crazy time. That is in the NFL, by the way. But all the other people who have taken place in the supplemental draft theoretically exhausted all of their options.
0: So I want to go back to the language that Goodell used. What year was Pryor suspended, Denton? Whatever year that was.
2: 2011.
0: Goodell, because he applied for, he appealed, rather, the decision of the five-game suspension. And what Roger said was, hey, buddy, you directly tried to use the supplemental draft in the NFL to duck your consequences from the collegiate level. Now, mind you, him being punished, trading tattoos for signed autographs is crazy. He shouldn't have been punished. But if Roger suspended him five games for that, Denton, what the hell was Sorsby about to have coming his way?
2: I mean, he's gonna get a full season.
0: Yeah, and essentially that's what this is.
2: One thing you can't do, like at least with the Terrell Pryor thing, mm-hmm. you can do that in the NFL.
0: Right. Yeah. No problem with it at all.
2: How many guys are paying for haircuts in the NFL? Right. No. Like, hey, I'm gonna post you. I got 2 million followers. I'm gonna post you, and all of a sudden their business is booming. That's just capitalism. That's trading. That's bartering. That's all that Terrell Pryor was doing.
0: Right.
2: This is different.
0: Way, way different. Jeffrey Kessler, though, and Brendan Sorsby going to put up a fight against the National Football League. I just wonder where it ultimately goes from here. But I go back to what I said a moment ago there to Denton. Like, this is – part of me is looking at Roger and going, well, is this your way of suspending him for his rookie year, making him, you know, not eligible till 2027? But, like, that's not the case. This is a little bit more than suspending you for your rookie year, because you're not going to get to find a coaching staff that believes in you and go through the pre-draft process and have the pro day and have teams come meet with you and talk to you. You're basically starting from ground zero. We may see him in the USFL, or as Denton mentioned, the Canadian Football League, trying to, you know, get it back and get something on tape for the NFL.
2: You just gave me an idea that would be hilariously desperate, but it could end up being accurate. What if that is the case? We want to be suspended. We are desperate to be suspended so we can find a coaching staff that actually wants to be a part of us. Please get us into the supplemental draft so we can be suspended. And honestly, he might win in court in that, because that's the play.
0: Right. Because you're right. Even if they do say, okay, we are going to allow the draft to happen, we still have the right to suspend you for the entirety of the season. 310-840-4910. This is fascinating. If you're just now joining us, man, we've talked a lot about the NBA draft the first couple hours of the show. We just finished wrapping up. Is the conversation surrounding Brendan Sorsby, the troubled Texas Tech quarterback. We know that he applied for the supplemental draft last week. I had doubts and reservations about how well that would go over. The National Football League today deciding, not only are we denying your application, we're not having a supplemental draft because you're the only one that's applying, and we don't feel like your case, your situation is deserving of being in the supplemental draft. How do you think this plays out? Do you think that Brendan Sorsby and his lawyer will sue the National Football League? 310-840-4910. And then do you see him being on an NFL roster during the 2026 season? 310-840-4910 is the number on that. I want to stick on the gridiron before we get back into the association. There is one team out in the Bay Area that can't get it right with their star wide receiver, and now their star tight end, he's running his trap as well. Give you the details on that next. 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
3: The NFL has decided Brendan Sorsby will not be entering the league this season. 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
1: Here I go. West Wilmont Sports Night continues with the youngest of Charles and L. Willingham. Taking you coast to coast as we get you up to 3 a.m. Eastern Time. Couple of things you can chime in on the phones. Talking text line wide open for you. 310-840-4910. One, your way too early prediction for NBA Rookie of the Year. And then two, is the relationship between Jaylen Brown and the Boston Celtics salvageable? 310-840-4910. Anytime we get to go out to the Midwest, I'm always down. Mike is out in OKC wanting to chime.

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0: teams are going to overpay. But I also thought that while he's going to get selected, he's going to get suspended for the entirety of his rookie campaign because we had precedent on how Goodell feels about incidents that happened in college, and we have precedent for how Goodell feels about gambling in the NFL. Look at Calvin Ridley suspended indefinitely for gambling on the Atlanta Falcons. Rodgers suspended him indefinitely. Not one season, indefinitely, meaning you come back outside when I say you come back outside, which is, to Denton's point, sunning Calvin Ridley at that point. There's also precedent, right, of Roger handling a guy that wants to enter the supplemental draft to avoid consequences in college. We saw it with Terrell Pryor back in 2011. Obviously a less severe, you know, crime, not even a crime, right? Obviously a less severe situation that Pryor was in, trading autographs for tattoos. He got a 5-game suspension by Roger. And the language that was used is he entered the supplemental draft to avoid punishment at the collegiate level. And we're not playing that. 310-840-4910-1. Do you agree with Roger Goodell's decision to not hold a supplemental draft? And then 2, what will Sorsby and Jeffrey Kessler suing? What will be the end result of that? Do you see him ultimately getting an opportunity in the NFL? 310-840-4910. Steve is in Cleveland wanting to check in. Steve, what's going on, man?
1: Hey, guys. First time caller. Thanks for taking my call.
0: I appreciate you calling in, homie.
1: I'm sorry?
0: I said, I appreciate you calling in, homie.
1: All right. Hey, I just wanted to say about Sorsby. So you have so many other players that you have beatings of domestic violence. You have murder. We're talking about gambling with this kid, 1. And 2, it'd be one thing if he was gambling and throwing games. But if he's gambling on himself and on his team, I don't disagree with how the commissioner handled it, because I get it. You know, you don't want to open no doors, but at the same time, it would seem like it's a gray area. It seemed like you get the guy a little gray considering.
0: I don't think there's a gray area at all when you consider what is most important right now with pro sports. And I'm glad you brought up other, you know, violations of the personal conduct policy, like, you know, assault and battering and DV situations.
1: I am not, and murder.
0: I am not at all trying to minimize the severity of those situations. Nobody stands for anything like that. I'm a human and a man just like you are, bro. But from the NFL's perspective, gambling is a bigger problem. See, there's no domestic violence case that's going to impact the integrity of the game.
1: You're absolutely right.
0: You know what I'm saying? There's no merit. There's no drug violation. There's no steroid use that's going to, you know, ultimately hurt the integrity of the game. And I think that's the big reason why Roger is coming down with the iron fist here on Brendan Sorsby.
1: I don't disagree with how he handled it. I'm just saying that when we talk about him betting, I look at the idea that he bet on himself and his team.
0: No, I see what you're saying.
1: He's not throwing a game.
0: We're not privy, and I appreciate the call, brother. Hope you call back soon, man. We're not privy to the every bet that he put in and all the details that he put in on these bets. We don't know if he bet against himself or the team. No one will ever know that. That's just is what it is. We assume, but we don't really know. 310-840-4910. I think the funniest part of all of this has been the talent evaluators out there, the media members that are being spoon-fed info by Sorsby's agent saying, oh, yeah, would have been a first-round pick, second-round pick, first-round grade, my ass. Not a shot in hell that would have been the case. It's just not. But his agent doing some good damn work for him. 310-840-4910. Dan is in Milwaukee wanting to check in. What's going on, Dan?
2: Thank you for taking my call. It's a pleasure to speak with you.
0: Yes, sir. I appreciate you calling in, man.
2: This one hits a little hard for me because I've gone back and forth. I grew up in Cincinnati. Okay. So I'm Big Red Machine guy. And following Pete Rose, no, I didn't. Yeah, I did. I'm sorry. Yeah, I did. But he continues making appearances in Las Vegas and at the Hard Rock Casino in Miami and the casino opening in Cincinnati. I applaud Roger Goodell for what he did today. I think that it should be longer than, longer than maybe 1 year of suspension if they do let this kid in the league, because when it comes down to it, a domestic violence or a narcotics or a murder, that all, it all taints the game because it does violate the integrity of the game, because these are people that we are spending a lot of money on. We make them very wealthy. And then,
0: well, here's where I push back. Here's where I respectfully push back, bro. They're not role models, though. You know what I'm saying?
2: No, they're, I agree with you on that. I completely agree with you on that. But we are spending our money to make them very wealthy, and they get a sense of entitlement that they are above the law.
0: You feel like you're owed something. As a fan, and this is probably on a team-by-team basis, like with me, I get pissed if like a Commanders player does something stupid, because it's like, damn, bro. You know what I'm saying? From your vantage point, you're looking at it like, damn, man, I put money into this. I buy jerseys. I have season tickets. And you're screwing me, is kind of what you're alluding to. Right? And I agree with you. Appreciate the call as always, man. I hope to hear from you soon. 310-840-4910. Paul out in Westfield wants to check in. Paul, what's going on, man? Welcome into Westfield One Sports Night.
3: Good evening, man. How are you, sir?
0: I'm good, brother, man. Good to hear your voice, man. Thanks for calling.
3: Yes, sir. Now, as a Hamden County Commissioner in the Hall of Justice, I grew up there 28 years. So,
0: okay.
3: To the last caller, there's a big difference. I have all the legal, simple terms that we can understand in one sentence. And there's something called accountability and intent and what you call, did you gain or lose? Hmm. So if this gentleman six bets a day in a legal state, probably looked at 30 or 40 a day and picked six. And if he's smart and he made or lost, there's a big difference. And that no one suffered or is a victim of a crime is a huge difference. And to compare the two, it's just not fair. But now, in fairness, look at the situation of justice where you have the NFL player violated his probation and got 30 days in jail, and he should. Let him wake up. And this kid with the attitude of trying to sue, when you're doing something that's technically illegal and the accountability and action by law required within the rules that they guide and outline that you're aware of, you don't sue and say you took away my opportunity. The NFL doesn't have what you call culpability, intent, or motive to block him, but they do have the responsibility to hold him accountable.
0: And that's the key, and I'm glad that Roger ultimately did that today. I got to cut you short because we're up against the clock, pal, but I hope to hear from you soon. 310-840-4910. If the calls keep rolling in on this, we'll keep moving with it. What do you think happens with Brendan Sorsby? Do you agree with Goodell's decision to take away the supplemental draft? And then will he win the battle in court against the National Football League? Final hour of power and more of your calls next here on Westwood One Sports Night.
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24: 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Good morning, Jed. How you doing?
25: I'm good. How you guys doing?
24: Doing all right. You know, we're kind of, it's like been weird to have a couple of days off out of nowhere. You know, we're kind of frustrated by the rain. I don't know why the rain would be falling here and then in New York. It's just kind of weird.
25: Yeah, too bad. I think we could have grinded through that game, you know, that weather last night. We didn't, and we certainly wanted to play last night. I don't think you ever want to have 2 days off in a row like that in the middle of the season. You definitely don't want the letters. So, but that's what happened. We gotta do our best, and we'll have a doubleheader tomorrow. It's supposed to be nice weather here tomorrow, so hopefully we'll get that in and we'll get going. But yeah, you never want to have multiple rainouts in a row.
24: Jed, from your vantage point, which is the more pressing concern, the starting pitching or the bullpen?
25: I think both. I mean, I think that, you know, the pitching-wise, this season, you know, it's been a grind. There's no question that, you know, we've had some key injuries, and obviously those are, you know, things you can never talk about as an excuse, but it's forced guys into different roles than we thought. So it feels like the entire season we've never really been able to get on a roll from a pitching standpoint. We've had some good stretches. We've had some pretty long stretches where the bullpen did a nice job and guys stepped up. But we have to keep doing that. I mean, I think that's the nature of this season. Every season is different, and you know, so far this year, it hasn't been a smooth ride from a pitching standpoint, and we need to make it so. And that's not only making the guys that we have better, and it also means like trying to find, you know, pieces here and there. You can't always make big transactions, but you can try to make small transactions and try to uncover guys that can really help. And that is the beauty of the bullpen in particular, that sometimes just a small transaction can kind of unlock and get everyone in the bullpen, get everyone in the right place, and they can go on a run for a couple of weeks. So we're grinding in the bullpen and trying to find different arms, but that's the hand we've been dealt this year, and we have to make the most of it. And that's kind of what we do all day, is try to focus on that part of it.
24: Jed, it's a difficult question to kind of weigh and to understand, but I guess the most that I hear from Cub fans, they want to know, why does it feel like everyone has collectively forgot how to hit with runners in scoring positions at different points? You know, it just is this weird kind of issue that has come up, that you guys seem to be doing well and things are going great, and then you go into this sort of collective slump, especially with runners in scoring position. Why would that happen?
25: Yeah, if I had the answer, we would try to solve it. I mean, it's a totally valid question. And, you know, I feel like, hopefully we're coming out of that. I mean, I know that we've had sort of 3 games in a row that we, you know, got some hits and guys in scoring positions and scored some runs. But, yeah, the previous, you know, 35 or so games, we could not come through in those situations. And, yeah, you know, it's a hard one because it's hard to answer why you're doing well with, you know, no one on base and guys at first, and not doing well with guys in scoring position. Is it mental? Are we being pitched differently? And, you know, you ask all those questions and you spend, you know, way too many hours of each day trying to figure it out. And you've kind of figured out something that you know, in some ways, you know intuitively, it's a collective issue. And, you know, we were really good in those situations at different points when we were winning, and we haven't been, and we have to hope that we come out of it. But yes, I think it's a totally valid question. It's a valid frustration, and it's one that we spent a lot of time on, but we don't have any, you know, there's no silver bullet answer, I guess, is the best way to say it. It's a collective of 13 players, you know, kind of as a collective, we were struggling in that situation, and it's not as if there's just one solution, and we try to talk through everything. Unfortunately, we're never going to get to a perfect answer, but I can assure everyone that that's something that's on our mind as well.
0: Jed, got some positive news from Justin Steele yesterday. What is the latest with him, and what is reasonable in terms of an expectation that he contributes this season?
25: Still unclear. I mean, I think what we really want is this positive news that he's healthy and that he's, you know, can work his way back. And I think that's kind of where we are. You know, whether or not he can help us at the end of the season or not, I think is unclear. I think it's probably unrealistic to think that he's going to be fully stretched out at any point. So if he does help us, I think it's going to be a shorter burst. But, you know, now kind of looking at Justin's career and then obviously looking at next year, I think we really want the really good version of Justin Steele. And I think that's something that it's a void that we feel as a team for sure. And, you know, it's been a long time since we had him on the mound. And so, any positive news is great, but I think expecting starts this year is unrealistic. We have to hope they can, you know, potentially come back at the end of the year and help us and improve health and improve health going into the off season so that we know we've got, you know, a really good picture for next year.
24: I know that you answered a question recently about Dansby Swanson, where you talk specifically about how you guys are built on defense, and it was a perfectly logical and an excellent explanation. Were you surprised that triggered so many people, that everybody kind of responded, and did you hear from people about that?
25: I'm not gonna lie, I didn't know it triggered everyone. It's interesting that it did, but. Yeah, I mean, listen, I think that I understand that, and Dansby understands. I mean, I think obviously he struggled offensively, you know, during that period. You know, the hope is that he sort of gets back and gets right. But, you know, Dansby, you know, he's hit a lot of homers. He's not a sort of a high batting average player. He's going to strike out. But he's simply one of the best defensive shortstops. You know, I think that he is a player that when he's on the field, he makes us better. And we are built on defense. I think that's our single best attribute. I think we're the best defensive team in baseball. And I think that sometimes, you know, when we're not pitching well or when we're not hitting well, that doesn't show up as much. But I think that is kind of how we're built. And he's fantastic at it. And we're a better team than him on the field. So I understand, you know, when you're struggling and people want change and they want to see different faces out there. And I think, you know, Craig did sort of mix and match a bit at times, but ultimately, you know, our biggest focus is sort of getting Dansby right and keeping him on the field, because there's no question defensively and from a run prevention standpoint, you know, he makes us better.
0: Talking with Jed Hoyer here on The Score. Jed, obviously when you're a big market team, you prioritize winning over player development. You'd like to do both at the same time. It's difficult to pull off. So I guess in that context, how would you advise people to look at Moises Ballesteros being sent down, Kevin Alcantara coming up and not really having a meaningful contribution, some of the young pitchers that maybe you counted on to contribute haven't progressed, whether it's because of injury or inconsistency, Jordan Wicks or Jackson Wiggins. I wonder how you view the player development aspect of what's going on right now, because you're not getting as many contributions from young prospects that maybe you expected.
25: Yeah, well, it's interesting. I think with taking Moises first, you know, he is a guy that, you know, we had him in a non-catching role, which is something we talked about going into the season. We talked about, okay, you know, we do think he can catch in the big leagues. He's also a really good hitter. You know, when you know, as he slumped and started losing some at bats, as he tried to get out of a kind of a collective team slump, he wasn't playing as much. And we have to make sure that Moises is playing. He's so young and so talented. I think the last thing you want to do is sort of play him in fits and starts in the major leagues. And so, you know, really he was sent down to catch a lot and to just get at bats. And obviously he's going to come back, you know, to have him not playing every day and in particular not catching, I think is something that we felt like it was the right thing to do. You know, Pedro Ramirez was sort of getting some of his at-bats, and we felt like who was, you know, a young player that's played really well. So we felt like that was the right thing to do. Yeah, listen, I think, you know, we've, you know, probably said this many times that, you know, makes people's eyes roll, but like, you know, the progression isn't always linear with the young players, you know. You know, Matt Shaw got sent down last year, prior to coming up and having a really good second half, you know, and he's, you know, playing well for us now that he's, you know, back and he's healthy. And, you know, Ben Brown, you know, certainly was a guy that came up and struggled and went through some tough times, and now he's pitching great. So it doesn't always happen as we hope with young players. That's the nature of it. You gotta give them opportunity. But as you said, it's also, you know, we're not in a situation oftentimes where we can just sort of give that opportunity and just let them have, you know, unlimited rope. At some point you have to produce, and sometimes you have to send guys back down. So you know, young players are certainly the lifeblood of an organization, but also you have to understand, like, sometimes there's going to be ups and downs. And I think that, like, I mean, Ben Brown may well be a really good example of a guy that struggled a bit and then kind of found it. And, you know, my hope is that a guy like Jordan Wicks eventually, you know, follows that path as well.
24: Yeah, Ben Brown has had a remarkable season. It's been great. And I think, you know, Javier Assad is doing pretty well these days. And you talk to people and they're more of those, please. Just keep coming with those guys. Is it difficult to have that, you know, you look at all of baseball, and it's not just in the major leagues. It feels like even in minor leagues, there are people going down with injuries, and you're challenged with your pitching at all levels.
25: Yeah, no question. I mean, I think that is the nature of baseball in 2026. I can't say it's a part of the game that I particularly enjoy, that it's hard to keep guys healthy. You know, I think back on just, you know, 10 years ago, you think about the World Series team, we kind of had everyone. I mean, I think we basically had guys make almost every start the entire season, our starting five. And, like, that is a thing of the past, you know, in so many ways. No one does that anymore. And, you know, you go into a season, I thought we were 10, 11, 12 deep in starting pitching going into the season. And obviously that evaporated pretty quickly with injuries. And so that's the game. That's the situation. We have to adjust and adapt to it. And you have to have so much depth to get through it. I don't know if that's ever going to change. I don't think, you know, the stuff is not going to go backwards. It's, you know, we're going to be introspective and look at ourselves and say, okay, what are we doing to keep guys healthy? I think that's a constant, you know, conversation to make sure that we are, you know, turning the microscope on ourselves and making sure that we are constantly thinking about the things we can do to keep guys healthy. But it's difficult. It is a thing that everyone in baseball is struggling with. And, you know, we hit a cluster of injuries this year, certainly, but we have to make sure that that's just a cluster and that we can get these guys healthy and back out there, because it's hard to be that deep in starting pitching, and that's something that we aspire to be, but it's hard to have that many arms. And you know, certainly it's something that we spend, I don't know, honestly, 80% of our time talking about is, you know, acquiring pitching, keeping pitching healthy, you know, who's pitching, you know, roster moves, et cetera. I think that is the majority of our time is spent in every day talking about this exact issue.
0: About those conversations about acquiring pitching, when you talk about the bullpen and the starting rotation, when do those trade talks become more serious, in earnest, or are they now just exploratory, finding out who might be healthy, who might be available, who might be, you know, buyers or sellers? Because that's still a long way away. We start talking about earlier every year, but it's good to check in now to find out, is it worth jumping the market because of the need that exists both in your rotation and in the bullpen?
25: Yeah, no, it's funny. I think the first question was like probably April 5th or something like that this year. So I think we have moved up the when we start asking about the deadline. But yeah, no, I think that a couple things. I think that the conversations are certainly happening. I mean, you talk to teams about pitching, and usually this time of year is still on the smaller side of those transactions. I mean, when you look at baseball in general, there's so many people kind of gathered in the same area that, you know, the buyers and sellers are still very much being sorted out. We still have 5 or 6 weeks to go until the trade deadline, which is, you know, that's a lot of time. And so the major moves and the significant transactions that people would talk about, those are much more likely to happen, you know, post All-Star break, or even close to the deadline. So I think that, yes, there are smaller transactions that we can make and that we, you know, you work on every day and try to make those moves. And sometimes those smaller transactions end up being big transactions. I think, like, you know, in 2024, our bullpen was struggling and Jorge Lopez was, you know, we picked him up and he ended up being, you know, honestly pitching the eighth inning and pitching really well for us the rest of the year. Last year, Drew Pomeranz was kind of acquired on a really small deal, and he ended up having a great year for us. So I think that those small deals can be big deals, but the bigger stuff, you know, given especially the way that baseball is set up this year, it feels like the bigger stuff will wait towards the deadline.
24: Jed, you've talked about wanting to do things. You've been under a lot of scrutiny. Everybody wants things to happen, but do you know which direction you're going? I mean, do you feel that you've turned a corner with this team and that it's going to be heading in one direction? Is it still been just one of the weirdest up and down seasons you've ever experienced?
25: Well, certainly the latter is true. Yes, it's been such a strange season that way. You know, to play as well as we did
24: right
25: early on and get to 15 over and then just immediately to struggle as much as we did. I've never experienced something like that. Baseball seasons are strange in that way. You know, last year we were unbelievably consistent, never had big winning streaks, never had real losing streaks. I think we didn't get swept until, you know, towards the end of August. Last year was the opposite of this, and this year has been very streaky. And so, you know, candidly, I don't know what to make of that. You know, I think that we have to sort of assess where we are right now, and we just need to move forward successfully. I think we've played a couple pretty good series before. Before we play the Mets now, and we need to keep going. I think that's the most important thing. So we have a really good team. We're really talented. Obviously we haven't played as well as we need to play for the last, you know, 5 or 6 weeks. But we can't just ignore what happened before that either. That happened this year just because we can't use our recency bias and just ignore that. So we just need to play better. We need to play more consistently. Hopefully these last three series have been a start of that. We need to move forward and play good baseball.
0: Jed, I have a question for you that you might have for Craig Counsell that he may have for you. But with Daniel Palencia out, who's your closer?
25: I think it depends on the situation. You know, hopefully Daniel's not out too long. But, people always talk about the value of a closer. And I do think that, you know, having Daniel back there, it's been a weird year. He hasn't had a ton of the typical 4-2 game we come in and get to save. Like, there's been very few of those type of games for us this year, but sort of having that stability at the back, you know who you're going to in the ninth inning, it sort of slots everyone else into different places. And when you don't have a real closer at this point, I do think it's very challenging for Craig. He's just going to play matchups and play game situations, and I think that's really what we're probably going to do until Daniel gets back. I don't think there's anyone right now that's in the obvious candidate to say, okay, that guy is closing. And so that's the situation we're in until Daniel gets back. So, I think Craig's really good at that. I think he's very good at, getting the most out of a bullpen and strategizing. And that's what's going to have to happen until Daniel gets back.
24: Jed, there's so many questions and we're running out of time with you. I'm just curious, you know, when you think about, like, hey, what's gone wrong with Nico? Why does Bregman put tons of pressure on himself? Do you think that PCA is an example of what's going to happen with this group? Are you a believer in the idea of the back of the baseball card? Will all of those guys eventually settle in and be the player that we expect them to be?
25: That's the expectation. Certainly, and obviously, you hope that going into a season, you have your projections and you have your idea of what players are going to be, and the hope is that you have guys exceed that. Honestly, like, that's how you have your really good seasons. You know, last year Pete dramatically exceeded what we expected. Nico exceeded it. Kate Horton exceeded. Daniel exceeded, and I think with that, came a successful season. And you need guys not only to match the baseball card, but you need guys to exceed it. And so right now we have, obviously Pete's having a wonderful season. But we do have a number of guys that sort of aren't at their typical level. And that's the hope and expectation, is that they get hot, they carry us for a bit. Nico, honestly, he was our catalyst for the first, 3 weeks of the season. He played incredible baseball. He's been struggling since then. My expectation would be that he has another streak like that and sort of gets back there. I think with Alex, he's sort of been grinding all season, hasn't really had a hot streak yet. And, that would be the hope that, certainly he finds that kind of hot streak. And I think, gets his numbers back to where they are, and in doing so, carries us for a bit. So, our offense, I think we have an offense and a position player group that's, among the very best in baseball. And we haven't, played like that for the last, call it 6 weeks. And a lot of guys have slumped. And, certainly the hope here is that those guys, sort of get the wind at their back a little bit here and get going. And to your point, get back to their baseball card or beyond, because that's how you have a good season. It can't just be, guys, matching their numbers. We need some guys that exceed them as well. And Pete's doing it right now, but really that's about it. And we need some guys to get back to that. But the nice thing with our group is that it's incredibly professional, diligent. These guys sort of maintain their processes no matter what. And it's not going to be through lack of trying and effort for these guys to get back to where they normally are.
2: It was a big night for the Bulls in round one of the NBA draft.
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12: Pete Armstrong plays center field for the Cubs. Between him, Dansby, and Nico Horner, the Cubs are pretty strong up the middle.
13: Oh, it's no doubt about it. Nico put on a show last night against us. I heard that this area is his hometown.
12: Mm-hmm.
13: And he put on a show last night. There were some balls that some guys hit that I thought should have been base hits. He found a way to knock them down, or he found a way to catch them. He was all over the plate last night.
14: Here comes the 2-1. Gausman to Horner. Line drive down the left field line. This will drop in for a base hit and bounce into the ivy for a ground rule double. Extra base hit for Nico Horner.
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16: 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And Nico is nice enough to work around his schedule today, which is crazy. He joins us on the Score Hotline, brought to you by Pottawatomie Casino and Hotel, the Midwest best casino. Nico, what's up?
17: Hey, how's it going, guys?
18: It is going well. You are there in Citi Field, in a regular seat. Where are you exactly? We see the video boards moving behind you.
17: Yeah, I'm down the third baseline. It might be, it seems like some kind of fancy seat of sort. But for now, it's just an empty seat pregame.
18: It's outstanding.
16: It also looks like it's raining again.
17: Yeah, we got some drizzle going on. It's been a theme of the last couple days, but not too bad. We should be good to go tonight, and then hopefully, three games in a very short amount of time, and just part of it.
18: Unless the Mets need some rest tonight, they could cancel it if they're tired or something, and then you guys could play three tomorrow.
17: I mean, yeah, it didn't end up raining too much last night, from what I heard, but. Here we are.
16: Yeah. Shenanigans. So look, Nico, what's this like? Like to have a couple of days off that isn't the All-Star break, to fly through a storm and then you get to a place and then you're dressed and ready to go. What are rain outs like for players?
17: Yeah. I mean, I think it depends on like the timing of a rain out. You know, there's some times where they're, much appreciated in the middle of a tough stretch or travel or when you're thin on pitching or whatever it may be. And then there's, times when, a rainout is going to make for potentially challenging stretches. So, I think one is usually appreciated by players, but two in a row, you start dealing with some new challenges and nothing we can't handle. But, makes for a loaded next 6 days for sure.
18: But it's New York at least. So,
17: yeah.
18: You have social opportunities. Did you make the most of yesterday with a sudden full night off?
17: Yeah. My sister lives in Brooklyn, so I was able to Uber straight from the ballpark down to Brooklyn and get a meal with her, which, would never happen normally. And went to a nice bar and watched a World Cup game, got a burger. It was a good night.
18: Oh, see, that's outstanding. Sister older or younger?
17: She's younger. She's lived in Brooklyn for about a year now, and she's 4 years younger than me.
18: So do you fall right into the old familial dynamics? You're hanging out with the sister, like, is she, you're giving advice? What are you doing?
17: No, I don't know. If it's fun and feels different in a new way because, you know, we're hanging out, the two of us as adults in New York, and very different than obviously the setting that we grew up in. So it's kind of fun to have like new parts of your relationship in that way. But, you know, she's doing great. And that's a cool part of the travel that we do, is you get to see a lot of your people around the country. But nice to actually get quality time like that.
18: See, that's the goods. I'm the youngest of five, still in touch with all my siblings. Lawrence and his brother Braxton are
8: I'm the youngest of two.
18: But you guys are very close and hang out and like catch it up. Nobody knows you like her, Nico, and that's going to be true forever.
17: Yeah, pretty cool. So fun to share those times.
8: What's New York like as far as where would you rank it as far as road cities that you like to go to?
17: I mean, I love New York City. I love being here. I think, you know, there's times where it can make for a loaded 3 days and more like off the field activities. But that's also fun during the season to mix that in. You know, have your road trips where you just kind of go hotel to field. And then some places you're out in the world a little bit more. And even if it's no big plans, I just like to get out of the hotel and, you know, sit in the park and have a coffee or whatever it may be. I think it's a super energizing place and fun to be around interesting people and, yeah.
8: I know that, like, you've been in the league for a long time now, so you've been to all the cities pretty much. I'm curious, is there a city that maybe you were like, I don't know about this, and then maybe a teammate or an opponent hipped you to something, and you're like, you know what, I kind of like going there? Because I'll give you the city that's on my list for that, and I'm sure Ian will love this. Pittsburgh is that for me.
17: Yeah,
8: I tell people all the time that if the Cubs or the White Sox are going to Pittsburgh, go there because it's a really cool place.
17: Yeah, I mean, that was one of the first places that came to mind to me. I think the place that made me think of that in Pittsburgh specifically is the Roberto Clemente Museum. Like, the owner of the museum is really hospitable to players and will have guys over and has a lot of wine there and stuff. And so, I mean, pretty much any city, if you write it off, you're probably doing a disservice. Like, there's always something to find or to do. You know, I think people like their own narratives to, you know, write off certain cities and things like that. But pretty much everywhere we go has opportunities to find something fun.
18: So a lot of wine at the Roberto Clemente Museum.
17: Yeah, it's like a split thing. So upstairs is the museum, and then downstairs is a kind of a wine cellar and has a bunch of memorabilia and baseball history in a pretty cool way.
8: Speed, you haven't been there yet, right?
18: I have not been there.
8: Because you got to do that. Yeah. And then the Warhol Museum is right around the corner from the ballpark.
18: It's ridiculous. I'm
17: a good trip.
18: I'm embarrassed, Nico. But the wine reference takes us to the cup, and that's what everybody's asking about. Everybody wants to know how the Knicks Cup was received. It was good to see you at the ballpark the other day. You seemed excited. How big a part of your everyday life is the commemorative NBA Finals Cup now?
17: Well, you know, I'm back in New York now, but I did not travel with the cup. You know, that might be a mishap on my part, but also maybe would have made me prone to leave it somewhere. I've been known to leave things in hotel rooms. So, you know, it's in a safe place right by the sink at home. I can picture right where I left it after my last LaCroix I poured into it. So, you know, it's a treasured part of my home now in Chicago. And, you know, remind me of our friendship whenever I'm sipping out of it.
18: Oh, see.
8: What's the go-to LaCroix flavor?
18: Pamplemousse.
17: No, it's just, I like the grapefruit flavor. I think just the whole name kind of like frustrates me when I read it. Like, so.
18: They're trying too hard. They're trying too hard, aren't they, with pamplemousse? Yeah.
17: Honestly, I just drink the lime one a lot, but yeah.
8: Okay, well, good to know.
18: It's nice to know that LaCroix has a home inside the Knicks Cup. That is outstanding. Nico, there was a snippet of Ron Coomer in the Open because he had a conversation with the morning show last week talking about you and your swing and like. I think we've asked before, Lawrence. Didn't we ask before?
8: Yes.
18: About this,
8: we asked in April. because I felt like I saw something, but I clearly didn't see it.
18: Right.
8: So,
18: right.
8: And it made, like, when Nico was explaining it, I was like, oh, okay, yeah, I get it. Like,
18: Can you set the record straight? Was there an attempt to hit for power and slug? Are you now going to go back to trying to hit for average? Is that even a thing that happens to a guy at your level? Is that even a thing?
17: I think the two go hand in hand, because I think, you know, I slug most when I'm making quality contact, which is when I'm also hitting for the highest average. So, you know, I've hit a lot of ground balls in the last however long, which doesn't help hitting for average or hitting for power. You know, I think there's kind of a misconception with people that, like, I use right field more when I'm hitting well. I've always performed almost twice as well to the pull side OPS wise than right field. So, you know, that doesn't mean that I should try and pull everything, because obviously that can definitely screw things up. And that's kind of a classic thing for hitters. Like, every hitter, most hitters, best ball is to the pull side, but thinking that way isn't always helpful. So that's more like pitcher to pitcher at times. But, you know, I think it's not a chase of hitting for power or hitting for contact. It's just, you know, wanting to be the best version of myself, which I think hits a lot of hard line drives all over the place. And generally in my career, those to the pull side have been, you know, most valuable, but you can't always control that.
18: That's interesting. So the higher numbers to the pull side than the opposite field would indeed go against, like, the sort of intuition when thinking about your
17: career. Like, I'd say last year it was probably like a 500 OPS on balls to right field and around, like, you know, 850 or 900 to the pull side.
18: Wow. Yeah, that's interesting. But so is it like, so ideally, when the quality of contact is good, do you just end up sort of more naturally pulling those balls on the inside part of the plate? Like, is that where the pull side power comes from?
17: Yeah. Yeah, absolutely. I think it's more just like a being ready, being flush contact, being on time, feeling aggressive. And a lot of my best balls, I hit to right field, I'm not thinking to right field. A lot of my best balls to left field, I'm not thinking to left field. It's just kind of a natural spray to my game that, you know, I think Coom is referring to, and accurately so. And, you know, with the pitching that we face, any kind of like aiming one way or another really isn't worth much. I think it's when you're ready for a pitch and location you want, and you're moving to it with conviction and aggressiveness. And for me, I can produce from line to line when I'm hitting hard line drives. And we've talked a lot about how, you know, that is how you control for luck. And obviously at the heart of everything I want to do.
8: You do such a great job of explaining the game to us and to the Score listener, and it's very much appreciated. You're cerebral, and that's one of the things that we absolutely love about you. How sick are you of the breakdown of your swing at this point in the season?
17: Yeah, you know, I mean, it's part of the job. I mean, you're a baseball player, and your job is to perform and help your team win. And so when you're not doing that at a high level, it's, you know, going to obviously be a part of conversations. I think as a player, it's always, it kind of tests your, you know, commitment to what you do, as far as like, you need to be very stubborn to things that you know you do well, but also open-minded for how you can improve. And, you know, I think I feel that way. I'm always looking to find ways to improve even when I'm playing well. It's not like, okay, I've got it now, I'm producing, I'm like going to do the same thing every day. Like, I'm always working on little things and here and there. I think those are always just challenged more when you're not getting the results you want to.
18: Nico Horner on with Spiegel and Holmes here on the Score. I want to go back to Friday when you guys exploded for 16 runs. How about Justin Dean with his first career hit being a 3-run triple? What was that moment like? He said he almost cried. Like, that was beautiful. I talked to Justin a little bit in spring. That guy's had a lot of years in the minor leagues, has been grinding away. Mm-hmm. Really glad for him to have that moment.
17: Yeah, I mean, I think 8 years in the minor leagues, but also 4 years of winter ball playing in Mexico. So the guy has a full baseball journey. And I think just all of us as players, peer-to-peer, anytime there's a first or a big accomplishment like that, just there's no easy way to this level, but especially when it's, you know, taking that kind of persistence and commitment, it's so fun to see someone have that moment and then to see him really allow himself to enjoy it. Like, that's what you really want to see that, like, you know, for him and everything that he's done to get to that point, like to have a big swing like that and to be able to, you know, pulling to third base and just the feeling and seeing that on his face. Like, that's really the great stuff within what we do. And I'm so happy for him.
18: Yeah, the third base, is it the position of the dugout or something? It feels like it's 10 feet away from you guys, and it doesn't feel like that at other ballparks. Am I wrong about that?
17: Yeah, I have some beef over that, actually.
8: What's your beef?
17: The dugout's just, it's the only flaw of Wrigley Field in my mind. Just the dugout is so far from home plate. It really makes you feel disconnected from the game when you're in the dugout, even if you're top stepping it. And so, you know, all the renovations they've done at Wrigley are incredible. And, you know, I love that place to no end. And we've talked to about dugouts, and I'm like really grateful to be like close to home plate and like feeling more like on top of the game and in the at bat with the guy up and things like that.
18: I could be wrong, but I think those seats between like where the dugouts

0: the one we umpires. So obviously I'll be respectful if told to move, but yeah, I'd rather be closer to the action.
1: Yeah, well, and are you timing up? Are you timing up the pitcher? Can you get a look at pitch shapes if you get close enough? Nobody's listening.
0: Yeah, I mean, when I'm on deck, I definitely like to just like actively focus on seeing the ball, just like being in time with the pitcher, and kind of get out of thinking about your swing or whatever it is, and just like focusing on the game that's right in front of you, and whatever is going to get you closest to game speed when you step into the box.
2: I tend to overthink things, Nico.
1: It's part of his charm.
2: It really is not, but I'm working on it. And so I wonder about like you had mentioned that there are challenges that come with being off, as well as like the benefit of being off a couple of days. What do you view as the challenges, and have you given yourself a chance to breathe a little bit with these last 2 days?
0: I mean, I think the challenges aren't like, you know, hitters timing or things like that. That's not it. It's just more just like the raw number of innings for pitching, I think, that you start to take on when games get compressed into smaller schedules, whether it's the stretch in August, which, you know, is obviously really far away where our Toronto game got rescheduled, but obviously more importantly right in front of us right now. Like, I think it'll work out fine with our starters, but yeah, it's a real thing when you have more games and fewer days against good teams. And, you know, I think we're equipped to handle it, but that's a real thing.
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3: If the legislature can get, you know, together on one piece of legislation, we absolutely could do that. But, you know, I think that there's some time. I you know, we'll see. But I think that there's some time to do that. Of course, we'll be in a session, and as you know, about 4 or 5 months from now. And so it may be that the, and as you know, that these things, especially in Indiana, where they haven't decided even on a location in Indiana. And the one principal location they've been focused on is one that has a lot of toxic waste and other things that they've got to remediate. So none of that is going to happen quickly. And I'm not suggesting that we want to wait. I'm just saying they've got to figure out how they can get the legislature, both sides, around the same bill. And I would be happy to call a special session. By the way, so too can the leaders of the legislature call a special session.
4: Mully and Haw, 104.3. The Score. That is the voice of Governor J.B. Pritzker talking about the Bears from a little while ago. And we had a big report yesterday come out from Politico where they talked about the Bears actually working on legislation, writing it themselves, apparently. And we are delighted to welcome in State Representative Cam Buckner to the program. He joins us on the Plumbers 911 hotline. Plumbing emergency, call 1-833-PLUM-911, local 130 Plumbers. Get the job done right the first time. Good morning, Representative Buckner. How are you this morning?
5: Good morning, Mully and Hal. Happy NBA draft day. I'm doing well, man.
4: Yeah, you got a player you're looking for? We're all over Caleb Wilson right now.
5: Hey, I think that this may be a two Caleb town.
6: I think there's enough. We don't need an ordinance for that, do we? So I think definitely you look forward to tonight. But we want to talk to you about the latest in the Bear Stadium situation, because yesterday it seemed to be the report was very enlightening. They talked about, Politico reported that the Bears are crafting some language themselves as part of the legislation, and if there could be some negotiations behind the scenes, getting close to a deal, then it would be possible to call a special session if the deal looks like it's imminent. What can you tell us about the validity of that report and where things stand in terms of the Bears working on legislation to stay in Illinois?
5: Yeah, I've been clear even since the Hammond announcement, quote unquote, that there were still conversations going on between the organization and the state of Illinois. And those conversations do continue. I think if you go back and you look at what they said a few weeks ago, it wasn't anything that was conclusive, right? They didn't say we're done here, we're moving forward. And so those conversations have continued, and they've continued in earnest. There's been calls for a special session, but as Governor Pritzker said in your bumper segment, that we've got to be able to agree on a deal before we call a special session. That has to happen first. But we got some time to figure that out and to get there, right? And so I think that we are moving in the right direction. The new report is that the Bears are working on their own piece of legislation for this, which I think makes all the sense in the world. You guys know, in a former life, I did government affairs for the Chicago Cubs during the Wrigley Field renovation project. And we didn't ask the city council to give us a plan. We brought a plan to them. And some things they said yes to, other things they said no to, and we worked our way through it. But that's the way this thing works. And so I think we're in a good kind of portion of this conversation.
6: It might be irrelevant right now, Cam, but why didn't this happen before then? If this is the way that, you know, it works best, if this is your experiences as it was with the Cubs, and that's a great reference, but I just have to wonder, my first reaction to that is like, why did this not happen sooner if you knew this was the best way to get something done?
5: Yeah, well, normally I'll say this entire cadence has been a little bit off normally what you get is you get these conversations that would happen publicly now. They happen behind the scenes. And then a team will purchase a site or purchase land, and then we'll, you know, we have more conversations publicly. This kind of went backwards because the Bears purchased the land first. And then afterwards, instead of asking for permission, they kind of ask for forgiveness, right? But listen, I think everybody has to own a little piece of this. I don't think there's a story where there's one villain and everybody else is innocent, right? Could the Bears organization have handled some things differently over the years? Yes. Could Kevin Warren have? Yes. Could the guy before him, Ted Phillips? Yes. Could the state have responded differently? Absolutely. Could yours truly chosen not to be so hard on them for 3 years, not so recalcitrant or pugnacious? For sure. Could this mayor have done things differently? Yes. Could the last mayor have done differently? Things differently? Yes. Could the mayor before her have done things differently? Could Mayor Daley have done things differently when they inked the 2001 Soldier Field deal? Absolutely. So at some point, we've got to stop assessing and assigning blame and start assigning responsibility, right?
6: Right.
5: We've done enough looking in the rearview mirror. Stadiums have to get built by driving forward, not backwards, right? And so everybody has their turn to explain why we're here. And at this point, I'm much more interested in talking about how we get where we're going, and I think that we will get there.
4: That is a very mature and clever response, because the thing is, the conclusion that you have when you hear this is that the Bears don't want to go to Indiana, that the Bears want to get this thing done. They want to go exactly where they've said all along. They want to build the stadium on the land that they own. I think we've known that. And I don't know why this has been so difficult to have happen, but it seems like everyone now is going to start pulling in that direction. And I frankly feel bad for the fine folks in Hammond, because it doesn't look like this is going well for them.
5: Yeah, I mean, it's tough. And once again, this is a part of how this process works, unfortunately. 5 months ago, the criticism was that the state was not even engaged, right? That's no longer true. There's a House proposal sitting in the Senate. There's a Senate proposal sitting in the House. And now we need to hear from the Bears. The Bears were very clear with us that they want property tax certainty, and the House passed a bill that gave them that. Then the Senate went a step further and passed a bill that they wiped out property taxes altogether. I think what the Bears are figuring out now is that they have to be more hands-on in the conversation and give more details. You can't just say we want property tax certainty, and when you get it, you say that's not enough, right? It's like saying you want a quarterback because you don't have one, and you expect that you get Sid Luckman or Taylor Williams, but instead you get Cade McNown or Rusty Gish or somebody, right? We got to hear from them about the specifics. And so, I mean, I hear what you're saying about the kind of the back and forth, but this is really par for the course when it comes to stadium conversations, right? When you look at the Vikings, Kevin Warren's old team, they looked at multiple sites, including downtown options and suburban options, before they ended up where they are. They had a full development agreement in Arden Hills. The Wilf family bought the old Star Tribune site for their stadium, which is in a different spot than it is today. Blaine, Minnesota, was a focus at one point. Shakopee, Minnesota was another site. And they ended up axing all those plans and building on an old Metrodome site, right? That's a part of how this works. The Raiders had Oakland and Los Angeles and San Antonio conversations before they decided on Las Vegas. And so I do empathize with the folks in Hammond. I hope we can get past this and figure out what the way forward is.
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22: 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It is Wednesday. It is June the 24th, and we have a jam-packed sports day in our town. This is the Mully and Haw pregame show, broadcasting live from the Hyundai Score Studios, brought to you by your local Hyundai dealers. Mully and Haw, they've got you covered 5:30 until 10. 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They've got the pick six at six. Top six sports stories of the day will be discussed. 7:25, we're talking Casey Johnson about your new look Chicago Bulls. 8:25, we're talking to Ozzie about your first place White Sox. And the guests join us on the Plumbers 911 hotline. You got a plumbing emergency? You call 1-833-PLUM-911. The local 130 Plumbers get the job done right the very first time. Round one of the NBA draft is in the books. And with the fourth pick, the Bulls end up landing Kalen Wilson. And at the 15th pick, they get Dalen Swain, a guard out of Texas. Bryson Graham said he hopes that Kalen Wilson and Swain will be the tone setters at the defensive end. Graham said that Splitter has potentially coaching a couple of games in summer league, something that Mully and Haw have mentioned. Graham on Kalen Wilson saying he wants to be the greatest of all time. That's the kind of mentality we want in the building. Kalen Wilson saying, I'm hungry and I want to be the greatest of all time. More audio coming up from those guys in just a few minutes here on the Mully and Haw show. White Sox 41-37. Miguel Vargas hits a go-ahead home run in the sixth inning. Sean Burke struck out six and six in the third innings. White Sox just had three hits, but they win it 2-1, retaking first place. Sean Newcomb, 2 2/3 scoreless innings in relief for his second save. The White Sox are 22-4 in their last 26 home games, 11-1 against the AL Central at the rate, and have won nine straight home series. Colson Montgomery single, scoring Randall Grichuk, was the other run for the Sox. That one back in the fourth inning. White Sox go for the sweep this afternoon. Eric Fetty, 2-6 with a 4.46 ERA, will be on the bump. Again, your White Sox, one game on top of the Guardians in the AL Central. Cubs, now 41-37. Pete Crow Armstrong hits a three-run homer. Dansby Swanson also went deep, drove in four last night. Cubs hang on to beat the Mets 9-6. Bad news, Edward Cabrera hurt as he left leg stretching a catch on a throw to first base for the final out of the fifth inning. Obvious pain, had to wait for the cart. Carted off the field. It's a left hamstring abductor strain. He did give up two runs, three hits, four walks in five innings of work. Bo Bichette, a two-run shot and a three-run Mets ninth to make this one a little bit uncomfortable. The Cubs scored five times in the second against Kodai Senga. He's 0-6. Craig Counsell ejected for arguing a replay reversal in the seventh. So those games that were rained out Monday night, they will take place today as the Cubs play a doubleheader in New York against the Mets. Game 1 pregame coverage beginning at 11:35, first pitch 12:10. Game 2 pregame begins at 5:35 tonight with a first pitch of 6:10. All of today's action can be heard right here on 104.3 The Score and the Northwestern Medicine Cubs radio network. So a true split doubleheader. Javier Assad, 5-1 with a 3.89 ERA. He goes in the afternoon contest. And then Shota Imanaga, 4-6 with a 4.26 ERA. He starts the night game. Again, at 11:30 pregame, 12:10 first pitch game one, 5:35 pregame, 6:10 first pitch for game number two right here on 104.3 The Score. Cubs still looking up at the Brewers in the standings, 7.5 games back. They are in third place in the division. The Cardinals are in the middle. The Cardinals have lost a couple of games, so the Cubs are creeping up on them. The NFL announced it will not hold a supplemental draft And gambling college quarterback Brendan Sorsby will not play in the league in 2026. World Cup continues across our country and, of course, the North American continent. Cristiano Ronaldo, 2 goals. Portugal's 5-0 rout yesterday. Ronaldo now the only player to score in 6 World Cups. Blackhawks, interesting trade. They're out of the 4th-round pick. They send it to the Sabres for defenseman Bowen Byram. More on that coming up throughout the day. Byram was drafted by the Avalanche, traded to the Sabres, and he is now Blackhawks' top defenseman, something they did definitely need. The Sabres landed the 4th and 45th picks in the NHL's draft, along with defenseman Louis Crevier. So, again, Blackhawks making a big move that we'll be talking about right here on the Mully and Haw Show. The NHL draft is coming up on Friday, round 2 of the NBA draft later on today. Speaking of the World Cup, join The Score and Gabe Ramirez for a Team USA watch party tomorrow night starting at 9 at Parlay over in Lincoln Park. 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Enjoy drink specials from Truly tomorrow night with Gabe Ramirez at Parlay in Lincoln Park. And it's all brought to you by Truly, the official hard seltzer of U.S. soccer. If you just woke up, well, hey, welcome to your Wednesday. Pretty big day of sports here in town. It's the 24th of June. 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KC Johnson on the new look Bulls, 7:25. Ozzie Guillen on your first place White Sox at 8:25. A few surprises along the way, and those guests will join Mully and Haw on the Plumbers 911 hotline. 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Let's start out with the NBA draft. Kind of went the way it was expected. Lots of the mock drafts had the first, second, and third pick. And then sitting there for the Bulls was Caleb Wilson. Would they send the card up to the commissioner with the 4th pick?
1: With the 4th pick in the 2026 NBA draft, the Chicago Bulls select Caleb Wilson from the University of North Carolina.
22: Caleb Wilson, the 4th pick out of the University of North Carolina. So Chicago now a 2-Caleb town. We heard that reference right here on the Mully and Haw Show yesterday. Let's first get the analysis from the Four Letter Network's Jay Billis about Caleb Wilson and what he brings to the Bulls and the NBA.
3: I think he's the most dynamic, certainly front court athlete in the draft. And there are times where it looks like he's stymied, where he just jumps up and punches it over you, and your jaw's on the floor. He's got a really good shooting touch on a turnaround jumper. He's not yet a three-point shooter. He shot under 30% from three, but I think that's something that he can add, and he's relentless, hard worker, and he's got a dynamic personality as well. He draws people in, teammates, and Hubert Davis, his coach last year, says if he ran for student body president, he'd win. If he ran for mayor of Chapel Hill, he'd win. He had the whole community on his side in a short period of time.
22: Jay Billis with the Four Letter Network analyzing the Bulls' 4th pick in last night's draft, their first pick, of course. How about Caleb Wilson sitting down with ESPN's Lisa Salters?
4: Caleb, it was just about 10 years or so ago that you were an aspiring little hooper in Atlanta going to Hawks camp, and now here you are, the number 4 pick in the NBA draft. How did that kid get here?
6: That kid got here by hard work, believing in himself and having a great support system. You know, I stepped on a vision, kept working, and it's time to see red, man.
4: You broke your hand in February, and then you broke your right thumb in March. Just how is all that doing now?
6: It's doing great. I feel great, and, you know, I feel like that happened for a reason. You know, I'm grateful for the opportunity to, you know, play in the NBA, and I feel like if that would have never happened, I wouldn't be in the position I'm in now.
4: And for you as parents, I know how proud you must be of your son, but not just for what he does on the basketball court. He didn't wait until he turned pro to start giving back. He's already done so much in his community in Atlanta. Just what does that say about your son?
0: It says how genuine of a person he is. He's a true lover of the community. He loves to give back and look out and help for as many kids as possible. It's just a genuine, true authenticity as a person.
22: There you go. That was Caleb Wilson sitting down with Lisa Salters on ESPN last night. We thank them for the use of that audio. Lots of speculation, lots of different opinions on what the Bulls would do with that 15th pick overall. They end up taking Dalen Swain, a guard out of Texas. Here's Jay Billis on the pick of Swain.
3: You mentioned Malika. He led his team, Texas, in scoring, rebounding, assists, and steals. He was the only major conference player to do that. He averaged 17 points, just under 8 rebounds, and just under 4 assists per game. Great versatility. He's got good skills and good athleticism. But most of his scoring is below the rim. But he can slash, get downhill, very good in transition. And he's tough. He's a really good cutter and crashes the glass. The one thing that he needs to improve upon is his three-point shooting consistency. Shot under 30% from three for his career. And I think he can improve his lateral quickness, but he's a tough-minded wing that can get to the rim and really move in transition.
22: Jay Billis over on ESPN with his analysis of the Bulls. 15th pick, second pick in the first round. Dalen Swain, again, a guard out of Texas. We'll be learning more about him. Now, let's hear from Caleb Wilson one more time as he checked in with Chicago media via video conferencing.
2: My work ethic comes from me being hungry, man. I mean, I'm always going to do whatever it takes to get better. I want to be the greatest player of all time, man. Y'all got one of the goats in y'all history right now, so it's time for another one. So I'm hungry, man. I'm hungry to be the greatest. That's me.
22: Caleb Wilson wants to be one of the greats. That was him with the Chicago media. I'm sure we'll hear more from Caleb Wilson throughout the next couple of days. How about hearing from Dalen Swain, who the Bulls picked out of the University of Texas with the 15th pick last night?
5: Honestly, our contact was pretty much the same as every organization. I had a great workout. I came and got to meet, you know, Bryson Graham. There was a lot of people in my workout. I got to meet John Paxton. So I think I put my best foot forward, but I'm super excited to be a part of this organization. There's a lot of young talent. I know we're trying to go uphill with this thing, and I think I can help that for sure.
22: There you go. The Bulls' second first-round pick, Dalen Swain, meeting with the Chicago media via video conferencing. How about the man who made the picks, Bryson Graham, the executive vice president of Bulls basketball? First, we hear his thoughts initially on why they selected Caleb Wilson with that fourth pick last night.
7: Obviously, we had two picks in this. You know, in the first round of 4 and 15. And, you know, Caleb Wilson, we took it at 4. Really, really, really, really excited about it. I mean, he just brings so much, obviously, to the table. He's such a good athlete. He's a really high character. He's extremely skilled and very versatile. Just excited about him being a part of this organization, helping building out this culture. And you know, reestablishing our identity as a team.
22: There you go. There's Bryson Graham, the Bulls executive vice president, talking to the media after the selection of Caleb Wilson. How about his initial thoughts on Dalen Swain? Again, a guard out of Texas, drafted 15th overall last night.
7: As well as Dalen, can't say enough about him. Although he went to the University of Texas. You know, and then he had the nerve to throw a little shade at me, you know, when we were talking on the phone. But again, another high character kid. That's so important that we bring those kind of guys in here. He's tough. He's versatile. Again, can play multiple positions on both offense and defense. And yeah, we're just really, really excited about those two guys.
22: Bryson Graham, Executive VP of the Bulls. He will be with Mully and Haw tomorrow at 8:25 right here in our Score studios. Don't miss out on that. If you just woke up, welcome to your Wednesday. It is the Mully and Haw pregame show. 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Ozzie Guillen on your first place White Sox at 8:25, plus a couple surprises. 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
9: 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The biggest star showed up again on Monday at the World Soccer Championship. Argentina's Lionel Messi scores twice as Argentina blanks Austria 2-0. France's Kylian Mbappe scores twice. France gets by Iraq 3-0. And Norway's Erling Haaland scores twice. Norway gets past Senegal 3-2. And in the nightcap, Algeria beats Jordan 2-1. I'm Nick Costos.
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13: The pitch. And a high fly ball hit to deep right center field. Going back is Benj. Looks up. Gone! Three-run home run for Pete Crow Armstrong against the team that drafted him. And the Cubs have blown things open here. It's 5-0 Cubs. Here in the second for Crow Armstrong. That's his 17th home run of the year. It leads the team.
14: That's how it sounded right here on 104.3 The Score. Zach Zaidman with the descriptions. PCA back in New York, the team that drafted him. That three-run shot, Cubs on top, 5-0. The Cubs would open up a decent-sized lead. They were up 7-2 at one point. They would be up 8-3 at one point, 9-3 at one point, but the bullpen didn't do their job in the ninth inning. But the Cubs would hang on to win 9-6.
13: Murray peers in, gets the sign from Kelly. He rocks back and deals the 1-2. Swing and a miss, strike three, ball game. Cubs start the road trip off right as they beat the Mets 9-6 in the opener of this four-game set.
14: Zach Sabin with the final call here on 104.3 The Score. And we've got a double dip for you right here on 104.3 The Score. Game number one, pregame coverage, 11:35, first pitch, 12:10. Game two, split doubleheader. So it's a 5:35 pregame with a 6:10 first pitch. All of today's action be heard right here on 104.3 The Score in the Northwestern Medicine Cubs Radio Network. The bad news in the game was Edward Cabrera left the game, had to be carted off after a catch over at first base where he stretched out. Here's an update from his skipper, Craig Counsell.
15: Do you have any update on Cabrera?
16: Yeah, left hamstring. I mean, it's going to be an IL placement. We'll have imaging done tomorrow and see where that takes us.
14: Another Cubs pitcher, starting pitcher, heading to the IL. Today, the Cubs will have Javier Assad in game number one, Shota Imanaga in game number two. Meanwhile, the White Sox taking on the Guardians over at the Rate. Tight affair until the sixth inning.
17: Vargas in the air. Back it goes! Get out! Miguel Vargas gives the Sox the lead here in this sixth inning. As Vargas blasts his 17th home run of the year, cue the fireworks.
14: Our thanks to CHSN for the use of that audio. And the White Sox would hang on for a 2-1 win despite just three hits last night over at the Rate.
17: And now Sean Newcomb trying to finish it off. 1-2. Got him! And the White Sox, with a 2-1 win over the Guardians, take this series. And they now sit atop the division here in the AL Central by themselves. That is now 9 straight series wins here at home.
14: Southsiders stand up. White Sox 22-4 in their last 26 games at home. 11-1 against the AL Central at home. Go for the sweep this afternoon. Eric Fetty will be throwing in that one. And you heard Sean Newcomb got the save. 2 2/3 innings of scoreless work after the Sox bullpen was worked out in that first game victory the other night. Again, Sox with that one-game lead over the Guardians on top of the AL Central. If you just woke up, well, happy Wednesday. It's the 24th day of June. Very busy day for Chicago sports. We just heard the Cubs and the White Sox won. Earlier, we heard the Bulls with the fourth pick land Caleb Wilson. And then at the 15th pick, Dalen Swain, a guard out of Texas. Second round later today. We also learned last night that the Blackhawks have moved their fourth round pick and in return added a defenseman from the Sabres, Bowen Byram. More on that coming up during Mullion Hall right around the corner. They've got the pick six at 6. They've got Casey Johnson talking about the new look Bulls at 7:25. Ozzie Guillen about your first place Cubs at 8:25 and a couple surprises along the way. The guests join Mullion Hall on the Plumbers 911 hotline. You got a plumbing emergency? You call 1-833-PLUM-911. The local 130 Plumbers get the job done right the very first time. It is 5:30 on a Wednesday. It's time for Mullion Hall right now on 104.3 The Score.
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14: Mully and Haw, 104-3, the score. Wow, what a night. What an unbelievable sports night. We got winning baseball in town, but we got all sorts of concerns. We got a couple new players in town for the Bulls. Wow, three new players already for the Bulls, and we'll get into that. We've got a big trade made by the Blackhawks. I don't know if it was a good trade. It was a big trade.
21: Good morning, Molly. Happy Wednesday.
14: Wow.
21: Yes. What activity there was last night, both at the Advocate Center, with the Blackhawks at the UC, Cubs, Sox, even the Bears found their way into the headlines.
14: Yeah.
21: It was quite a night, and the Bulls got their guy. And around Caleb, they will build. Does that sound familiar?
14: Yeah, I mean, listen, we got we bring up Caleb Bonimer. Let's get all the Calebs into town. I mean, it's awesome stuff.
21: One day, that not too far away.
14: Not that far away.
21: That could happen.
14: I was, as I'm sure you were, David, just boiling water, tearing up sheets, and ready to pull that draft pick out of the birth canal.
21: You just didn't know, right?
14: Gotta have this.
21: There was still uncertainty leading up to the draft. There was a feeling that the more you heard the pre-draft reports that teams were kind of falling in line, A.J. DeBonsa went to Washington. That
14: yes.
21: made a lot of sense.
14: Yes.
21: I was curious about Darren Peterson until the report that he met with the Jazz over the weekend
14: yes.
21: and maybe cleared up some misconceptions about that relationship going forward. And then you sense that Memphis was really in on Cam Boozer because...
14: Oh, thank God. That was the one I was sweating
21: well,
14: out.
21: Well, I think you're sweating it out because you had reservations that were valid about Cam Boozer.
14: I just wanted Caleb Wilson, and I was sitting there kind of, make it happen.
21: You can think maybe Ja Morant in an indirect way because what the Memphis Grizzlies
14: yes.
21: wanted was certainty. They wanted consistency. They wanted professionalism. And they got all of that with the predictable Cam Boozer, who's, you know, been described as a guy who might be the best all-around basketball player in the draft, but also a guy who may have limitations that maybe don't exist for a guy like Caleb Wilson, who fell right into the Bulls' lap.
14: He literally fell into their lap, and I got to tell you, after everything we went through yesterday, all the talking to Wes Durham, what he had to say about the Kevin Garnett comparison, there were so many things. Even Dustin came around and was like, well, yeah, they should take that guy. I got to tell you, I felt, David, like this could be grabbed from us. This could be snatched before we could get our hands on it.
21: Because we're just kind of getting built up there. The hype was building.
14: Yes.
21: And when you hear a guy like Wes Durham, who's been doing this job for a long time.
14: Yes.
21: And isn't necessarily prone to exaggeration as maybe some analysts named Draymond are. But that was a really, I think, ringing endorsement for Caleb Wilson. Not only what he brings on the court and the potential there, but just what he offers to your organization as a whole. The maturity for someone who doesn't turn 20 years old until next month really is appealing, and you get excited when you hear him talk about becoming a Chicago Bull.
14: I really enjoyed the fact that they got him. I have no question about what they did with the 15th overall pick. I think they got a guy that is going to fit the slap mode and do what they want. They got they've improved their defense, I would say, thus far in this young offseason. Who knows where it ends up. I had been hearing and reading all the rumors and stories of the possibilities, and you're just kind of like, oh, no, don't do that. Don't do that. Just take what you can get here and build this thing. And I thought when I'm all over the internet, there were pictures of Bryson Graham knocking down a couple shots at the Advocate Center before the draft started, a couple hours before the draft. He's there in the gym because he's a gym rat, and he's a former player, and he's
21: relaxing,
14: and he loves
21: getting
14: the game.
21: Ready. Yeah.
22: And I got to tell you, I was like, that put a smile on my face and made me feel like this was going to work out.
21: Reminds you how young he is, too.
22: Oh, no doubt about it.
21: Just young and athletic and shooting baskets, maybe thinking about the days when he used to dream of being drafted or when he got into the business, running a draft himself as he did last night and did it quite well. You know, you look at Dalen Swain and there's going to be some more debate over that pick than maybe the fourth overall pick with Caleb Wilson, only because there were shooters still on the board, Cameron Carr. There's some other options and directions they could have gone. But Swain does fit the profile for everything that he described.
22: Your guy Sturts is a shooter.
21: If you were locked
22: in on just a shooter, I mean they're not a player away.
21: No.
22: They want to change the way they play the game. They brought in two guys that could be excellent defensive players.
21: Excellent defensive players and two guys whose toughness is among their traits.
22: That's right.
21: And you want not only the mental toughness, but the physical toughness. And you look at both these guys and you can see ways that they will make your team what Bryson Graham envisions in terms of just the defensive athleticism, being able to attack. And this is an incomplete roster. Everybody knows they have not gotten enough shooting yet, but this is a work in progress, and the roster is not finished.
22: Yeah, and they got two more picks tonight. I cannot believe it's going to be another night of this. Does that mean we got more family interviews?
21: I don't know.
22: Which are non-existent?
21: I hope not, because I have a ton of respect for
22: Mom,
21: the people that put that broadcast together. Lisa Salters is a tremendous
22: Dad, did you tell him
21: broadcaster.
22: He could do it? Yeah, I told him he could
21: Those
22: do it.
21: Those are hard to watch.
22: What did you think, Mom? I agree with him. I got to tell you, it was like, does that test extremely well? Do people love those kind of stories?
21: Yes and no.
22: Because there's got to be a reason they're doing it.
21: Here's what I
22: And they're wasting Lisa Salters, by the way, having her do those interviews.
21: That's the point.
22: Tell me something about the game.
21: My sense is that it tests well because that's why they went to it. But it only tests well, I think, if you have time to explore more than, 30 seconds that they're allotted or whatever it was.
22: It was so weird.
21: Like rapid fire. Let's get deep into your childhood. And then, thank you very much. Shake hands.
22: Here's
21: goodbye.
22: A photo of you as a kid. Yeah. What do you think when you see him in that Superman outfit? Are you kidding me? I think he really is a superhero. I mean, come on.
21: Did you see him becoming an NBA player that he will be at his first communion?
22: He always had terrible eating habits.
21: Exactly.
22: He just spilt milk every day at dinner, and he would knock all his food on the floor.
21: What's going through your mind there as you fight back those tears?
22: Yeah, I mean, it was
21: when you're crying uncontrollably, can you please talk to me?
22: I don't know why. It just didn't work.
21: It didn't work. It didn't work.
22: And I'm like, come on, I'm missing the games.
21: So I don't know about tonight. I'm not sure.
22: I got to keep toggling. Tell me something.
21: Everybody who gets drafted tonight deserves their moment as well. It will be second round picks that will have a more difficult path to
22: Do you think their moms know that?
0: But if I had a guess, the second round picks are not going to have like their whole family and everything over at the Barclays Center.
21: I don't know.
0: I would probably be shocked.
22: They got to put a show on, buddy.
0: The other reason, I think, to answer your question, here's what also would be interesting. Go to the guide right now if we wanted to. They did a simulcast last night on ABC and the four-letter network.
22: Yeah, yes.
0: And I think as soon as you get it on, if it would have been exclusively ESPN, Lisa Salters would have had a role last night for sure. I don't think we would have had they would have been pushing for the families to join.
21: Probably so.
0: The player.
21: You're trying to get the casual fan.
0: Network television.
21: Family viewing. Yep. All the kinds of questions and profiles and all those things. Yeah, it just, I think it felt a little flat. That's all. It's just an opinion. Tonight, you're right, Dustin. I doubt the second rounders are going to be gathered at the Barclays Center in Brooklyn.
22: What were they like as kids?
0: I mean, who's still sitting in the green room in their suit? Is somebody still sitting there?
21: Oh, by the way, did you see Caleb Wilson's Bulls shirt of the picture of him as a kid?
22: Yeah, that was pretty good.
21: That was pretty cool.
22: That was good.
21: Yeah. So everyone probably has something like that.
22: I enjoyed seeing him and his family, but I don't think I want all of them.
21: I enjoyed hearing what he had to say.
22: I did too.
21: Extremely confident young man.
22: Yeah.
21: Extremely assertive. Has tremendous ambition, great ability, and the potential is as they say, the ceiling is the roof.
22: And we know that he's the man that could lead a pep rally if it was needed.
21: We found that out.
22: Yes.
21: So,
22: good stuff.
21: Yeah. Will he be here for Lollapalooza? Will he be here for...
22: Hey, I heard Josh Giddey was in the building.
21: He was in the building.
22: That's interesting.
21: I spotted, had a Josh Giddey signing, I can tell you that.
22: Yeah, how about that?
21: I made the mistake of just cracking a bad joke to somebody who I was standing next to. I think it was Gabe Ramirez. Like, what happens if they trade him tonight?
22: Yeah.
21: But they're not going to trade him.
22: They didn't. Yeah.
21: That would be awkward, though, wouldn't it?
22: But, I mean, I wonder if he showed up because he thought they were had been toying with that idea.
21: Well, I wonder that, too.
22: You know?
21: Essengay was there.
22: Yeah.
21: Saw a couple other people shooting around. They weren't shooting with Bryson Graham, necessarily, but they were there. Bulls were very well represented. Nice function they put together. They run the draft night well, and it was quite an evening.
22: Yeah, no doubt about it.

0: Sucks.
1: Wow, man. I got to tell you.
0: We got to get through these guys. There's a lot to get to, Mully.
1: Listen, there is a lot to talk about.
0: Sean Newcomb.
1: With the White Sox. They faced a buzzsaw.
0: Sean Burke.
1: They faced a really good pitcher yesterday night who struck out 10, I want to say. Is that a season or career high? He was mowing them down. And it did not matter. They managed 3 hits in that game, and one of them was Miguel Vargas with the boom goes the dynamite home run.
0: Clutch.
1: In the seventh inning.
0: Clutch home run.
1: And then Sean Newcomb, as we like to call him, he took control and was surprisingly good out of the bullpen. They had Sean Burke pitch a great game.
0: Again.
1: And then they nuked him. For
0: two-thirds hitless innings.
1: Pretty awesome.
0: Sean Burke, second straight strong start last week at Yankee Stadium, this week back home again.
1: Number two guy, right?
0: Well, I think that's a good debate. He must have heard us talking about that.
1: Oh, I think he stated it.
0: We were debating that. Parker Messick struck out 10 and looked like a stud.
1: He looked really good.
0: You know, that was a good outing for him. And when the Sox can win, getting just 3 hits.
1: Listen. They allowed 6 hits. They had half the hits of the Guardians, and yet beat them again. It felt like they stole 2 games from those guys.
0: They did.
1: They won the series, and it feels like tonight maybe they start taking control of the series. Maybe this is the sweep.
0: Bring your brooms to the rake. That will be very interesting to see if they can pull it off. Last night was a clutch performance. The last time they won a game getting only 3 hits was 2 years ago.
1: Yeah.
0: It doesn't happen often.
1: They got 3 hits a lot 2 years ago.
0: Yeah, but that was on the way to a much different season.
1: But they didn't win.
0: We're trying to block out those memories as much as we can. But Parker Messick was really looking like a dominant pitcher for the Guardians, and the Sox were just patient. That lineup was really something to behold. I don't know where Will Venable comes up with this stuff.
1: I didn't like it.
0: I did not either.
1: Yeah.
0: But it ended up being good enough.
1: He loves that lefty-righty thing.
0: They are 22-4 in their last 26 home games.
1: I know.
0: It's remarkable how different they are.
1: That was their 9th straight series that they've won at home.
0: And Eric Fetty today, they go for the sweep. I don't know what to expect from Eric Fetty, but maybe they will be able to turn it over to a rested bullpen thanks to Sean Newcomb's 2 2/3 hitless. So that is a fun night. And by the way, we talked about it beforehand. It got a lot of attention. Brooke Fletcher.
1: She was outstanding,
0: stepping
1: David.
0: Stepping into CHSN. Listen, tremendous job as an
1: Stoney
0: analyst.
1: Stoney apparently was ill, and she stepped in to the booth with John Schifrin. And, I mean, you know, I in all due respect to everyone who's done that, she knows that team inside and out. I thought she did a heck of a job. I really enjoyed the broadcast.
0: I agree. Her insight is tremendous. She also is just very natural talking about a team that she knows so well.
1: Yes.
0: So it doesn't seem like it's effortless.
1: It was really good. It was excellent.
0: Good for her. Yep. Good for CHSN to pivot. We hope Stoney's fine.
1: Yeah.
0: And all's well. But that was something she stepped up and did the job, and it was really enjoyable.
1: She did a great job, honestly. Mm-hmm. I mean, I watched a lot of White Sox games. I've seen a lot of people do games. I thought she stood out. I thought she was excellent.
0: So how about the Cubs? How do you feel about that? Because if you're a Cub fan, you feel, okay, they won. PCA homered again.
1: They jumped on him.
0: Oh, my gosh.
1: And then he hits that 3-run homer, and you're kind of like, well, that's very satisfying. You feel good about it. It's PCA against the team that drafted him. PCA, who is on an incredible roll. He has reached a different level. Weird that he's still 14th in All-Star voting.
0: It's so strange.
1: He's just so good. Right now, he is playing as well as we've seen him play.
0: And Dansby Swanson had a homer and a double.
1: Dansby Swanson, maybe the back of the baseball card thing. We talked to Jed about that yesterday. You got to rely on that stuff working out. But then you get another pitching injury. I don't know.
0: It was really agonizing to watch.
1: When a guy has to be carted off the field, I mean, goodness gracious. And then, you know, Craig, of course.

0: or got thrown out of the game. In the post game, he said, "Oh yeah, he's going on the IL."
1: Well, of course,
0: and just of course he's going on the IL.
1: It was described as a strained hamstring. It looked like it was a tear initially.
0: Oh,
1: the
0: goodness.
1: Way that Edward Cabrera reacted, and he went down. They had to call the cart, so he leaves after five innings. Milner comes in, Maton comes in, Rollison comes in, strikes out two in an inning, and then Murray, the new guy, gives up a home run and makes you sweat a little bit more than necessary.
0: That was terrible.
1: But you wonder, do you feel good about the win, or do you feel like, oh my gosh, here's another injury to deal with? Because there it's really compromised.
0: It's a good question. It really
1: it's
0: is.
1: It's really tough to see because he was in
0: and
1: pain.
0: And today is Wednesday, which of course is doubleheader day. So there's one game at 1 o'clock and the next at 6, and you can listen to him right here.
1: Wow.
0: On the Score.
1: One would think there will be roster moves today.
0: You would hope.
1: Edward Cabrera going on the IL and some pitcher
0: scary.
1: To be named later being called up
2: Matthew
1: from
2: Boyd,
1: IL.
2: Right?
1: Well, Matthew Boyd's pitching tomorrow, I would think. So I don't know that
2: has the roster move been made with him?
1: You
2: yet?
1: Need somebody to pitch today. So I think that whoever you
2: well, they're going to get the extra guy because of the doubleheader.
1: You need
2: right?
1: you need an extra guy.
0: Look, isn't Shota starting the first game? Right,
2: yeah. opposite. Assad starting the first
0: Assad
2: game. Shota
0: the first
2: starting
0: game.
2: The second.
0: Okay.
1: They flipped that.
2: They flipped it.
1: Yeah. Why'd they do that?
2: Let's. I'd love to know.
0: They
2: is
0: probably
2: there like
0: wanna...
2: a daytime nighttime split type of thing? I mean, Shota's getting a lot of rest. He was supposed to pitch on Father's Day.
1: Maybe he wanted to sleep in. That could be. Maybe one to sleep in.
0: Yeah. The doubleheader in New York against the Mets today. Game one, the pregame coverage begins at 11:35 a.m. We'll barely be out of here, and that game will be on.
1: I'll be done working out. I'm going to watch the Cubs the rest of the day.
0: First pitch at 12:10, and then game two, the pregame begins at 5:35. It's one of these games they're going to bring everybody in, and then they're going to kick them all out, and they're going to bring in the next crowd. So 5:35 tonight here on The Score. The first pitch will then be at 6:10, and all of it on 104.3 The Score and the Northwestern Medicine Cubs Radio Network.
1: I'm sure in New York they'll be very polite about that as well. Yeah. Could you please leave and come back later? Excuse me, sir.
0: Don't forget your belongings.
1: Yes, here's your chapeau.
0: Get out.
1: Yeah. All right, we need to talk about the Blackhawks real quick. Here's I know we're going to get to the pick six, but that trade really was something. Kyle Davidson, fourth overall pick, deals it to the Buffalo Sabres for Bowen Byram. Somebody who, in 2019, he was a fourth overall pick of the NHL draft. The Blackhawks passed on him when they selected Kirby Dach. And there was some debate at the time, I recall, about those two guys. This is his third team. He is a defenseman who's an offensive-minded defenseman. And he will come here and be the number one defenseman on this team.
0: And he's got a one-year deal?
1: He's got 1 year expiring. My sense is that they would not have made this deal without talking extension.
0: Are you sure?
1: And it will be a whopping one. I'm all but certain. There's no way that you would make that trade. You're not giving up the fourth overall pick without some certainty that you're going to sign somebody long term. I would be shocked if they haven't had that conversation.
0: I don't know that you usually give up the fourth overall pick for next to nothing.
1: Well, it's not next to nothing,
0: well,
1: but
0: it's
1: it is
0: next to it.
1: Well. The problem isn't necessarily the player. The problem is the price. The player is a very good player.
0: Okay.
1: He's a very good defenseman. He's a guy that's probably going to quarterback your power play. He's going to be your top line defenseman, your top pairing. There's a lot to be said for him as a player. But if you're Kyle Davidson, I think where the reaction is that, oh my gosh, you gave up Louis Crevier, an experienced defenseman. You gave up the 45th pick and the fourth pick.
0: That's a lot.
1: For basically a player in Byram who has a good reputation and is solid. And then another one, Jordan Greenway, who's a brawler. He's a physical presence, but he's not a guy that you necessarily – he's a difference maker. Here's the thing that bothers me the most as we talk about it later. That was the pick that you were supposed to get help for Connor Bedard. And if you didn't get a wing to help Connor Bedard, I think you missed an opportunity. So it feels incomplete right now because they may have other things planned. Maybe Jason Robertson's walking through that door. But right now, it's hard to fathom why they were motivated to make this trade.
0: Especially the draft is Friday, right?
1: I mean,
0: just saying, And there's all sorts of rumors about who's going where and who might fall and who... It seems like you pulled the trigger off
1: the when quick. The Sharks unloaded Eklund and they made that big trade with Ottawa.
0: That means that,
1: that meant they were going to be zeroed in on the forward at number two.
0: Okay.
1: And Stenberg likely going to the Sharks at number two meant the first three picks will be forwards. And if the Hawks were going to be drafting a defenseman at four,
0: they'd rather have a veteran.
1: They'd rather have a veteran. And now if there was another forward that they thought they could get at four, they might not have made this trade. That's a lot of speculation. That's a lot of interpretation. But that is the best way to look at it. The Sharks making that trade precipitated what came next for the Hawks. And now they've got a defenseman who's well thought of, an offensive-minded guy on the blue line. But also, this is his third team, and he's not yet 26.
0: Okay. All righty. I mean, the guy's done a good job of getting high draft picks. Well, but this is the first time he's.
1: I'm only explaining it, Molly. I don't think that I like it.
0: Yeah, I'm confounded by it. And everybody on Twitter didn't like it at all.
1: No, it got roundly criticized.
0: It was roundly criticized.
1: But what isn't?
0: Well, that's fair.
1: What isn't roundly criticized on Twitter? Yeah. And then the Bears are back in the news. The Governor Pritzker basically confirmed what we talked about yesterday with Cam Buckner. They're working out details.
0: Oh, they're going to...
1: They're giving them advice.
0: They're going to stay in
1: Illinois.
0: They're
1: seeking advice from the governor's office.
0: Yeah.
1: To draft legislation. Hey, would you please write me your own lesson plan? Tell me what you want to study, and I'll give you the test. That's a probably smart way to do it.
0: Whoever's peeved in Porter County, rest assured, son.
1: That sounds like a title to something.
0: Peeved in Porter County. That would be a good book.
1: Nice alliteration.
0: All right, we're going to get to the pick six next. 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
2: There you go. That's how it sounded last night on the four-letter network. Your Bulls have made two selections. Two more selections tonight, and the Bulls will have a new-look roster for their new head coach and their new vice president of basketball operations. Those two gentlemen scheduled to be in studio with Mully and Haw tomorrow. The Cubs got a three-run home run from Pete Crow Armstrong. Also a home run from Dansby Swanson. Hung on to beat the Mets 9-6, but they did lose Edward Cabrera to a left leg injury. 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It's an 11:35 pregame and a 12:10 first pitch. Game number one, Javier Assad will throw. Game number two, 5:35.

0: Pregame, a 6-10 first pitch. Shota Imanaga will throw. Miguel Vargas hit a go-ahead home run in the sixth. Sean Burke struck out six. Sean Newcomb threw 2 2/3 scoreless innings in relief. And the White Sox beat the Guardians 2-1 last night over at the Rate. They retake first place in the AL Central. Your White Sox are in first place. They go for a sweep this afternoon over at the Rate. Eric Fetty will throw. The Blackhawks have their draft on Friday, but they dealt away the fourth pick to the Buffalo Sabres for defenseman Bowen Byram. 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
0: How do you feel about the Vols this morning? Do you believe they've picked the lane? Do you like the job that Bryson Graham did with the number 4 pick? How about the number 15 pick? What, if anything, did you find most surprising from a Bulls perspective?
2: I really enjoyed the draft last night from a Bulls perspective. I like the two players. I have no problem with it. I love Caleb Wilson. And I got to say this, maybe I'm the only one that would say something like this, but I was actually surprised. I kind of, in the back of my mind, thought that Caleb Williams would send out like a welcome to Chicago tweet. Now, maybe he's on vacation or maybe he's not around, but there was no Caleb on Caleb a connection at all. I'm not suggesting there's Caleb on Caleb crime, but I just thought that this would be a cool thing for him to kind of tweet out. It's fun for guys to be welcomed into town. And I'm sure that is coming whenever he gets back to it or gets on his radar. But it just surprised me a little bit. I love that they got that player. I love that he is generally regarded as, you know, of the first four picks, he's probably the most flawed player. He's got a lot to do, but he probably also has the most upside. He's got the biggest ceiling. So that just delighted me. I really was worried after yesterday that all the people down in North Carolina were thinking he was going to go higher, and I felt like the Chicago Bulls were one of the big winners out of the draft. I really did. I think I'm not going to sit here and claim to know everything about the 14th pick in the draft. I had certainly heard of him, and I had seen a couple of the late mocks included his name as going to the Bulls in that spot. And I saw both KC and Chuck talked about him before they took him, which made me feel like they knew who was coming. I'm very pleased that Bryson Graham got the guys that he wanted out of that draft. And I think it will help them be a better defensive team and all-around team, and I feel good about it.
0: I think they've picked the lane. I do think that. We heard the new VP of basketball operations with his new acronym. We've talked about it, had some fun with that. They're looking for players to live up to that, and I think these two players do that. I'm happy that Caleb fell into the Bulls' lap. There was no chaos. I was cheering for chaos. I was getting texts from a buddy saying that he was hoping that Boozer was going to end up falling to them, and I said, no thanks. And then literally seconds later, the Grizzlies swooped in and took Boozer. How about Boozer in his all-white suit? Did you notice that last night? All-white suit for Carlos Boozer at the draft. Cameron Boozer, rather. And then as far as what they're lacking, I still think they're lacking the three-point shooting. And there was a lot of talk and speculation yesterday. I know I had mentioned the kid out of Baylor, but he also was a very skinny kid. He ended up getting picked by the Knicks several picks later, obviously, with the Knicks winning the championship.
3: But traded to the
2: traded
3: Lakers.
2: To the Lakers.
0: And traded to the Lakers. Right. Mm-hmm. But I'm just saying, like, I mean, he went like 10 picks later than a lot of people thought. Maybe it was the body that
3: well,
0: was the
3: he
0: issue.
3: Went 10 picks later, or Swain went 10 picks sooner. Because there were a lot of mock drafts you look at.
0: I mean, Swain wasn't even on my radar. When that pick came in, I scratched my head. But again, at this point, there still has to be that grace period. Like, he's going to be in studio with you guys tomorrow at 8:25. And he's going to, I don't know if defend is the right thing, but he can tell us more about, you know, the thinking behind that pick.
3: Yeah,
0: we've
3: got to
0: give him a chance.
3: When you heard him last night, and I think he's been consistent with this, I don't think he'll be defending it as much as explaining it.
0: My word, I just.
3: Yeah, I think he feels very much like this is consistent with what he has told the Bulls since the day that they interviewed him from the beginning. This is going to be a long process. There is not a lot of shooting on the roster now, but the roster is incomplete. You could go out and play a game right now if they had a summer league and they wanted to get it together, and you could definitely do that. And you would have a semblance of an NBA team that's probably a 25 to 30 win team. But you're going to get better, and you're going to get more depth and shooting and all the things. What happened last night was they got a player they feel comfortable in building around, in Caleb Wilson, and they got a complimentary piece who could develop into a very dependable wing player in Dalen Swain. And Dalen Swain, he is the only player, I think, in among Power 5 schools last year, programs that led his team in every category.
2: Right.
3: So he's got the versatility and the athleticism that you talk about, fit the profile, and are all the traits of the kind of things that that Bryson Graham wants a Chicago Bull to be about. And Caleb Wilson is going to embrace every aspect of being a star. Now, if he can back it up on the court the way he talks off of it, this is going to be a long and prosperous career in Chicago. He is somebody that has a game that is explosive at times at both ends of the court. Defensively, he can get up there and he can be a rim protector. He's a fierce rebounder. He's going to have to work on his shooting, but he has an offensive game to speak of. So this was definitely the way you wanted night one to go of the NBA draft for the Bulls. And the fun news, the exciting news, is that they're not done yet.
4: Well, okay, next question.
0: That, of course, the voice of Ozzie Guillen, 8:25 with Mully and Haw, talking about the first place White Sox. What was your biggest takeaway from game number two, Sox and Guardians? What did you think of Sean Burke? Any surprises that Drew Romo was a catcher and not Kyle Teal? How did game one set up game two? What happens in the series finale?
3: Well, they're in a good position to sweep the Guardians, and that would be quite a statement. They have Eric Fetty on the mound, and my sense is they'll get to the bullpen no later than the fifth inning, maybe in the fourth or sooner. They won last night the old-fashioned way. They earned it, and they did it with three hits, the first time they've done that in 2 years. They got solid pitching from their starter in Sean Burke. They've got, you know how you remove questions about a closer? You don't need one. You have your next reliever go 2 2/3, as Sean Newcomb did, and look lights out. They won despite a lineup that made me scratch my head, figuratively, before the game. Kyle Teal, maybe was he sore? I don't know. They don't want to catch him in back-to-back games. I'm not sure. Drew Romo was in there, and then there were all kinds of different configurations and guys batting lower in the order with Antonacci. I didn't quite get the lineup, but it worked. And things seem to be falling into place for a team in the White Sox that just plays differently at home. They're now 22-4 in the last 26 home games, 11-1 in the division at home. That's the kind of statement that you like to make if you're the Sox. I think they could get the sweep today.
0: I want to piggyback on what you just said there, David. The key number, and there's lots of numbers, and they're all good numbers for the White Sox at the rate, but 11-1 against the AL Central at the rate, and a chance to go 12-1 and sweep the Guardians out of town. That would be awfully impressive this afternoon if that were to happen. The two biggest things for me, winning a game with three hits, it's pretty impressive. And the reason they were able to do that is because Sean Newcomb comes in and has 2 2/3 scoreless innings of relief. That to me, like, that's the Sean Newcomb game. I know Vargas hits the home run and gets you up 2-1, but for a guy to come in and do 2 2/3 of relief, I think that's the most impressive performance of last night at the rate.
2: Yeah, I feel like they stole a game on Monday. They were going to lose it, and then they won it in their final at bat, and they kind of stole that game because they had blown it with some bullpen issues. And then they came back yesterday, and they kind of stole another game against a guy that was probably better on the mound than your starter. Now, I thought Sean Burke was great. I had no problem with him, but Parker Mesnick was absolutely fantastic the whole game, and he went forever. And you're watching the guy, and it's just like, God, get out of the game so they can do something. And then, lo and behold, Miguel Vargas finds the dynamite, and he produces, you know, as a right-handed bat, he hits the home run against the lefty, and it was just a great moment. And the idea that that held up, it was almost like a Burley game because it was over so quickly. Didn't the Cubs start like half an hour ahead of them or something? And the Sox game ended probably a half hour before the Cubs. It was, you know, and the Cubs were scoring runs, so it's understandable. But it was really a quick, efficient, with a kind of stolen game feeling. Like somehow you won that without being at your best, and when they had like a really excellent pitching performance. So I think it just sets up a fantastic sweep for the Chicago White Sox. It really was just, you know, there's so many elements of the game that they managed to kind of perform correctly and get done. And, you know, a couple of innings where you're in minor trouble and you get out of it. And, you know, it's a great feeling to beat a team that you're competing with in the division, and you've already picked up two games and you're in first place alone. It's beautiful.
4: It's a totally valid question. It's a valid frustration, and it's one that we spent a lot of time on.
0: That's Jed Hoyer, president of Cubs Baseball Ops, and he was, of course, with Mully and Haw yesterday. Dansby Swanson homered again in the Cubs victory. Of course, PCA did the same. So is Swanson on the road back now for the Cubs, who won the first game of the series against the Mets? Do you feel better about their offense this morning?
2: Yeah, I think you should feel better about their offense this morning. You know, they took advantage of some control issues to score the first couple runs of the game, and then they get the three-run bomb, and you're up 5-0, and you're kind of like, that's, you know, that's how you do it. Just keep adding to it. And it was good that Dansby Swanson was the guy that saw some offensive success. And I think that when you kind of look at it in its entirety, it was really a good win. Now, you know, you would like to be able to have a cleaner finish to the game, but you know, we asked Jed to name the closer, and he couldn't name a closer. You know, when with Palencia down, it's going to be matchups, etc. So that's just kind of where they're at right now, and I think that I think it was a good win for the Cubs. It was a great way to start. It was fun to see PCA keep it going in New York against the team that drafted him. I think that's got to be like the White Sox playing Fernando Tatis Jr. You know, I mean, that's just got to burn you every time you see it.
0: Good for PCA. Good for Dansby Swanson. Could I do my best version of Ozzie Guillen? It felt like they lost that game. You're hanging on for dear life because you bring in some guy named Jaden Murray, a cast-off from the Astros, who allows two home runs. I mean, what are we doing? That guy was awful. One home run, sorry. Three runs, all earned. One walk, two Ks. Just awful. It felt like a loss. Now,
5: really?
0: It did. I struggled through that game.
5: Did you have a bad night?
0: It should have never been that close. It should have never been
3: it,
0: that close.
3: It was 9-6.
0: Yeah, that and they were.
3: It was
0: on
3: 9-3 in the ninth
0: they
3: inning.
0: They were and then
3: it was Snoozeville. You didn't enjoy that? I'm just trying to find joy for you.
0: No, I didn't. Good for PCA and good for Dansby Swanson. But don't start thinking like, ooh, let's move Dansby up to sixth. Like, leave him alone. He is basically in a no pressure situation at nine. Just leave him there and let him try to continue to execute. Good for PCA. Like, don't even touch him, don't move him, don't talk to him. That guy is on fire. I thought the days off might hurt him. But that bullpen is ugly.
3: Did you run out of Mick Ultra?
0: Didn't have a Mick Ultra last night.
3: I know,
0: David.
3: But like
0: too busy.
3: I'm
0: too
3: trying busy to figure
0: texting,
3: this out.
0: Too busy texting people in the association.
3: All right, take a step back. Take a deep breath. Grab a Mick Ultra or maybe a shot of Malort or two. The Cubs are 7-3 in their last 10 games. Four of those games included offensive production of 8 runs or better. They're averaging almost 7 runs a game in that span. I'm not saying that Dansby Swanson needs to move to anywhere. Bat him ninth forever because he's barely hitting. He's not even hitting his weight yet. He's not even over 200, so nobody should get excited about that. PCA, absolutely. He's on fire. As I said before, I cannot remember a Cub dominating a month like this in over 20 years. That's the kind of month he's had in June.
2: He's had a great month.
3: It was more deflating because of the Edward Cabrera news we'll get to in a moment, but offensively, they're hit or miss. They're streaky. I think you take what they give you and you enjoy it. 9-3 going into the ninth, that is like, okay, I'm turning the volume down and I'm going to catch up on the draft or I'm going to see the Sox.
0: Yeah, but you did that. I didn't. I sat through that. I didn't change the channel.
3: But it didn't change anything about...
0: And then in the middle, I had to hear about the Cubs and runner scoring
3: position stats. They got a journeyman pitcher they traded for because they're in the trial and error phase of the bullpen because of all of these injuries. So the fact that... did you just grr or did you err?
0: Err for error. E1.
3: Well, I think that I'm not going to let the new pitcher, Murray... Jaden Murray ruined my night because big deal. Who's next? Bring up the next guy from Iowa. Anyway, 9-6. Be happy.
5: These are concerns and questions that people are asking.
0: That's the Blackhawks general manager, Kyle Davidson. The Blackhawks last night traded the number 4 pick, a second rounder, and Luis Crevier in a move to the Sabres for defenseman Bowen Byram. 25-year-old defenseman who is likely to want a new contract and be the number one defenseman for your Blackhawks. What did you think of the deal? What's Kyle Davidson thinking?
3: Okay, now you can talk me off the ledge. This isn't about who the player is. It's about what the price was. They overpaid for this. This is a trade that demands an explanation. Because until you hear it, you're like, what? Why? The 4th pick was a premium position. This was what all the losing was for. To put yourself in a position to get Connor Bedard some help. And need I remind anybody, the number one priority of this offseason, like any offseason, is to get Connor Bedard in the most comfortable position he could be in. Financially and on the ice. I'm not sure this does that. And I think you might have wasted an opportunity to do that. Because with that number 4 pick, you had a chance to perhaps package it. And we were thinking big. Maybe it was just me. But I remember talking about Austin Matthews and before the Brady Tkachuk trade, about him possibly coming here. I'm still holding out hope that Jason Robertson might be involved. Matthew Nyes from Toronto might be a good addition offensively. You need a winger to complement Bedard. And with due respect to Bowen Byram, he's a tremendous offensive-minded defenseman. And he will be your number one guy. And I think they will strike a deal to get a contract extension. They will pay him more money than Blackhawk fans will be comfortable with. But I just don't understand why you had to throw in Crevier, an experienced defenseman, and the 45th pick, along with the 4th, to get somebody, a 26-year-old, on his 3rd team. So I want to hear how Kyle Davidson explains this. It seems to be an exorbitant price. And it's baffling at best.
0: I'm always going to defer to David Hawkey when we get to this type of stuff. But I think you almost answered your own question in your answer, David. Like, they have been putrid, is that the right word, on defense? They've been awful. And no matter how good Connor Bedard can become, you still have to stop the puck from going in the net. Now, you also mentioned he's an offensive defenseman. The power play hasn't been a strength necessarily of theirs. So now if he is able to run, maybe the Sabres just can't afford him. And they know they can't afford him. And maybe Davidson said, you know, I'm sick of getting prospects. I need to not waste another year of Connor Bedard, who I'm about to sign to a big-time contract. And maybe that's the news that's going to come tomorrow or Friday to kind of blanket this a little bit, to kind of push this towards the back of
3: things. It would soften the blow.
0: Soften the blow. So I think you answered your question. I think they're getting Connor Bedard immediate help. But I am not David Hawkey. I do Blackhawks reports, thankfully, sometimes. But I want to hear more from experts about this, what experts think, because I'm not an expert.
2: I don't think they think very highly of it, to be honest with you, Destino. In fact, I would imagine you'd be hard-pressed to find anyone that would give Kyle Davidson a C, a satisfactory grade for this deal. And you know, maybe it's someone who doesn't want to sit through the entire NHL draft. But I kind of like that every year, and I feel like it's been robbed from me.
3: I love the NHL draft.
2: I do too. And it's I've watched like the last 10 of them. It's surprisingly good, and you can look up stuff and you can imagine. But now, what are we doing here? It's just, I got to tell you, like, we've been waiting and we've been talking about how he's got to make a move. And how, you know, you mentioned it's all Bedard centric, so you got to get his contract on. You got to get him a winger. That's like a big thing that has got to be atop the shopping list. And so you're not going to be able to get one out of the fourth pick, so you can't trade down. You can't try to manipulate something. You can't trade up. You're just got to give away that pick and give away your second round pick and give away a player for a guy on a 1 year expiring contract that you're going to overpay. I'm sorry. This is not a win, man. This is not like, again, I don't have enough information to be anyone given a grade. But just check out what people are saying about this.
3: Well, it's not being welcomed.
2: It's not even satisfactory.
3: It's not being praised. Actually, it's being criticized heavily.
2: Yes.
3: As much as any move that Kyle Davidson has ever made.
2: And I mean, it's the first real move he's made outside of drafting people or getting rid of people for draft picks. That's easy to do, no offense to anyone. It's easy to get really high picks and take the player that falls to you. The difficulty comes in terms of building the team, of understanding, you know, we got to figure out a way to get Marian Hossa, and he's going to be the guy that puts us over the top and helps us get three cups, and we got to figure out a way to manipulate the contract. This is none of that.
3: If they can find a way to get an offensive forward to help Bedard, this will lessen the
2: blow of this,
3: a little bit.
2: But yeah. Not a win, man. It's just not. So fair whack to the guy. Here's hoping things get better. It's Mully and Haw. We'll be right back. We're in the midst of the Pick Six on 104.3 The Score.
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4: You know, you ask all those questions and you spend, you know, way too many hours of each day trying to figure it out.
0: That was Jed Hoyer yesterday talking about thinking and talking about pitching injuries with Mully and Haw, and how bad is Edward Cabrera's injury loss. The latest for the Cubs, did that outweigh the positive? And what do you expect from Shota Imanaga later on in that doubleheader? Did you buy Jed Hoyer's answer of both when asked if starting pitching or the bullpen concerned him the most?
2: I feel really bad for Jed after that conversation. And I've got to tell you that this is a real bad one. We'll find out the severity of it. But I think that this just, you know, we have spent a lot of time talking about the Cubs pitching and going over the availability of Cubs pitching and really talking about how the minor leagues have been impacted as much as the major leagues. And there isn't really kind of a group of people that you can tap into that are on the way. You know, they have done a lot of signing of bullpen pieces, but do they have starters ready to perform for them? It feels like, and Jed talked about how many guys, how they felt pretty good about the number of players that they were ready for the season, and now you look at it, and with Cabrera going down here, and it feels like this is going to be a while. If you get a hamstring injury, and he also has the, you know, the dreaded the other element of
3: abductor.
2: Abductor. Oh God! You start adding that stuff together. I mean, this could be a month or two. Who knows? It's not going to be a quick one. You know, hammies take a month. Hammies for pitchers, they could take them 6 weeks. Could take them 2 months. It was just one of those things. And when a guy has to be helped off the field when he can't even kind of depart on his own, that tells you this is going to be a long time, and they already need to make moves. I am not sure what they can do other than eventually make trades, but oh, this is a bad one.
0: Yeah, not good. Another reason why I felt like last night's win was a loss, when you got to get carted out by a cart and the game is paused. Not good. I mean, the only good news, maybe the blisters will all be healed up by the time his hamstring is right on his throwing hand. I do believe Jed Hoyer's answer of both when asked about the starting pitching in the bullpen, because both are not great. I mean, the starting pitching's okay at best. The bullpen's bad. So, I mean, if anything, I think it's the depth of starting pitching. And obviously that conversation happened prior to this injury. So now Matthew Boyd's coming back, but okay, he was coming back to replace who? Well, now he's, you know, clearly going to have to replace Cabrera. It means Assad's going to have to stay in the starting lineup. And we also learned that if and when Justin Steele comes back, he won't be stretched out, so he's not going to be a real starter. Is he going to be an opener? Is he going to be just a guy throwing
3: I don't
0: ball?
3: Know that he's coming
2: I,
3: back.
2: It sounds like he's not coming back.
3: I don't right. think he's coming back.
0: Right. And this was a very good point I heard. You know, when the guys, why is he here? Meaning, why is he traveling with the team? Why is he not in Arizona? Why is he not out in AAA? Why is he not, like, why is he doing, like, a throwing program? I mean, could he be
3: I'm
0: doing
3: I'm sure he
0: that?
3: Probably can throw on the road.
0: But don't they typically... Yeah,
3: I don't know.
0: Typically, when a guy's coming back, he's not traveling with the team. Like, now, all of a sudden, he's what the White Sox have, right? Is he going to wear a Wizards hat and yell at other pitchers? I mean, is that what Justin Steele's role going to be moving forward?
3: So, Edward Cabrera looked like he did more than just strain a hamstring in his adductor. He looked like he was in serious pain, and a torn muscle could be the ultimate diagnosis. And we're not doctors, but he certainly looked like somebody in agony as he lay there on the field, covering first base, fielding his position, and then leaving. So now here we are. And at the beginning of the season, we had the expectation, the Cubs had the expectation, that by July 1st, the rotation would look like Cade Horton, Justin Steele, Edward Cabrera, Jameson Taillon, and Matthew Boyd. All five of them currently are on the injured list. All five of the starters that we went into the season thinking this was a 95-win team.
2: The whole rotation.
3: The whole rotation is injured. And you add to that Daniel Palencia, the closer, who was coming off the stirring, rousing performance in the World Baseball Classic. He is on the shelf again. So if you ask Jed Hoyer the same question today, my sense would be his answer would be different. It is the starting rotation. You've got to find people to start games. He's got to find a way to make a deal at some point. Now, it's not necessarily fair because he's up against it, backed into the corner, has no leverage, and every team out there knows that. But you are in dire straits, and desperate times call for desperate measures, which might have been why Kirk Council got himself tossed last night. I don't know. I was just as frustrated watching as he must have felt sitting. So the beat goes on.
20: This will be a pick six. There's your ball game.
0: The beat goes on. All right. What did you make of the NFL informing teams they will not hold a supplemental draft this year? Meaning Texas Tech QB Brendan Sorsby will not be eligible to enter the NFL in 2026. How cold and professional was the letter they sent to the player? The league says the CBA allows it to decide whether or not to hold a supplemental draft, and they won't have one. Sorsby has been known to sue in order to play. Do you believe he'll sue the NFL? Are they spoiling for a fight if he does? If Sorsby were to sue, will the NFLPA support him? Will anyone support him?
3: Brendan Sorsby is not a member of the National Football League Players Association yet, I don't think, because he's not a National Football League player. I will be very curious to see how they respond to this. This is the NFL drawing a hard line and making a distinction, setting a precedent. They really did not have an issue with supplemental drafts when it pertained to drug issues with Josh Gordon back in 2012 or whenever that was. Terrell Pryor was suspended, but he was allowed to enter the supplemental draft. There are other examples throughout the years that give you a reason to believe that Brendan Sorsby was going to be allowed to be drafted by a team if they chose to. But this is the NFL saying that when you toy around and tinker with the integrity of the sport, that they will notice and they will act differently. They also asked him in a stern letter, they scolded him, to take accountability. They haven't seen that yet. Jeffrey Kessler is a tremendous lawyer. He will sue. Maybe he will win, but it won't be easy because he's not an NFL player yet. He doesn't have that status. So whether or not this is hypocritical or not, I don't know if this suspension or this decision was sponsored by DraftKings or FanDuel.
2: Oh, boy.
3: But I do think that they believe that this is different because he bet on games that for teams that he was involved with, and that puts it in a different category.
0: This is really interesting what you just said there, David, because the NFLPA part of it, because there is a report out there that says that they are appealing to the NFLPA and they have not heard back yet. Obviously, this is a very fluid story. It just happened. So we're trying to figure out exactly what is next. But we had talked about on this show, I think I brought it up to you guys in like a follow-up type of question in this segment. Would the NFL or should the NFL have to tell teams? Because I assume there would be a supplemental draft. But I thought the NFL should have to tell teams ahead of the draft that if you do draft him, just so you know, he's going to sit five games. What the NFL just did is they just gave him a one-year suspension.

0: did to get into a supplemental draft came up short, that he did not tell them every reason responsible. But it also includes this. It says that the league does not have a complete record of the NCAA investigation. You did not provide any such materials with your position. It says, available information nonetheless indicates that over the course of your collegiate career, you knowingly engaged in repeated and significant violations of NCAA rules designed to preserve the integrity of athletic competition. Reported conduct includes placing wagers on your team and teammates, and to avoid detection, establishing or funding accounts in the names of intermediaries who placed bets on your behalf. There are also reports you have violated state criminal law. Your petition does not address these matters, nor does it demonstrate accountability for your conduct or indicate whether or how you would adhere to the league's rules and policies governing the integrity of competition. I mean, they basically look like they're spoiling for a fight. They want you to sue them. He's going to sue them. I don't know what the NFLPA will do. I mean, they are kind of an organization that's responsible to defend players. This one's a little bit kind of over the line, over the top, and out of their jurisdiction. It'll be very curious to see if and what they do and how they feel about it. But, I mean, yeah, welcome to the Canadian League. That sounds like a better option than trying to get in the NFL. They're showing no willingness to allow him into the NFL at this point. Very interesting stuff. All right, we'll be right back with the extra point. It's Mully and Haw on the Score.
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13: Who won the first round of the NBA draft? Who was the biggest loser? And what about the biggest surprise or impression?
14: Well, I think you got to look at winners. The Wizards getting DeBonta to pair with that team right now. They've very improved. You look at the Spurs getting a couple guys to help Wemby. That would be a winner. Loser, in terms of a team, boy, I don't know what the Nets were thinking when they passed on Acuff there for the Louisville guard. That didn't make any sense to me. Loser, the University of Michigan. They lose.

0: head coach Dusty May and three other guys go from in the first 12 picks, that says you are losing a lot in this draft. As far as players, the losers is Darius Acuff. He's got to go to Sacramento now, and I don't know how he fits in there. And the winner, Keaton Wagler. Congratulations to that young man. What a year he has had. Out of obscurity to the University of Illinois, onto the national scene, to the Final Four, and now the fifth pick in the NBA draft. Congratulations, young man.
1: I agree with everything that David just said, and I mean everything that David just said, specifically my guy Acuff. But let's add one more. How about Mara from Michigan, who many thought would be the first guy off the board from Michigan, and just obviously a reaction to, so the Oklahoma City Thunder are reacting to the Spurs, and they're just adding another body, another really tall guy to try to disrupt Victor Wembanyama.
2: Yeah, you know, I think OKC did really well. They always do really well. They've got picks. No doubt getting Mara was a huge boon to them. And it was interesting because, you know, Dallas with Dusty May had the first bite at the apple, and they took Moritz Johnson, right? And that's great. And the Michigan guys, I think the Michigan players were a big winner. They kind of went 1, 2, 3. It was amazing to see. Sadly, all before the Bulls had a chance to grab one of them. But it was wild to see Dusty May there greeting his guys. And the second that they took Mara, he kind of looked like, you know.
0: I thought he was happy.
2: I thought he looked like he kind of, we missed him. Like they, I don't know how to feel about it, but it was a very interesting moment. And they also, OKC got Sturts as well, David.
0: My gosh.
2: So they get.
0: Do you know how good he's going to be?
2: Oh, he's going to be
0: Oklahoma City?
2: With that team around him where all he has to do is knock down shots? Are
0: goes
2: you kidding
0: from,
2: me?
0: Yeah, small Those town are, to small market.
2: That is great stuff
0: it.
2: In terms of how much they improve. And I'm going to say the Bulls, too. I really believe that the Bulls may have won this thing, and I'll tell you why. For the question we asked this morning, have they picked the lane? I think they picked the lane. I think they picked slap lane, and they are slap happy, and they did exactly what they talked about doing. They got a couple of guys that are going to fit perfectly into the new look Bulls.
0: Let's hear from Bryson Graham when we come back.
2: Yeah, we'll hear what he had to say after he completed the draft. We'll do that next. Mully and Haw, 104.3 The Score.
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6: 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Tone setters. That's what Bryson Graham called his top two picks last night in the NBA draft. Caleb Wilson, of course, out of North Carolina, and Dalen Swain, a forward out of Texas. NBA draft continuing with round number two. Later tomorrow, Bryson Graham will be in studio with Mullion Haw along with the Bulls' new head coach beginning at 8:25. PCA, a three-run home run in the second. Dansby Swanson also goes deep, drove in four. Cubs, 9. Mets, 6. Edward Cabrera lost with a left leg injury. Two games today right here on the Score. 104.3 on the FM dial. 11:35 pregame, 12:01 first pitch. Javier Assad throwing. Game 2, 5:35 pregame, 6:10 first pitch. Shota Imanaga throwing. Miguel Vargas hits a go-ahead home run in the 6th. Sean Burke struck out 6 and 6 in the 3rd. And how about Sean Newcomb? 2 2/3 scoreless innings. White Sox just 3 hits, but a 2-1 win and are back in first. Go for the sweep against the Guardians this afternoon. Eric Fetty will throw. Blackhawks traded their 4th pick in Friday night's NHL draft to the Sabres in return for a defenseman, Bowen Byram, now the Blackhawks defenseman. This hour of the show, it's brought to you by Jewel Osco.
7: With the 4th pick in the 2026 NBA draft, the Chicago Bulls select Caleb Wilson from the University of North Carolina. With the 15th pick in the 2026 NBA draft, the Chicago Bulls select Dalen Swain from the University of Texas.
8: Mullion Haw, 104.3 The Score. A nice night for the Bulls. They did get themselves a real building block of a player at number 4. A guy that you hope has nothing but upside, and that is kind of the way he was portrayed among the top 4 players. It made me worry that someone might kind of go for that upside and jump the Bulls before they could get to
9: him. Well, we had heard, I had talked to somebody in North Carolina around the program that there was a sense that Caleb Wilson had ascended so quickly in the minds of some teams that he might not be there at four. That was the fear, because I think when you look at all the possibilities, you weren't going to get a bad player. This might have been the easiest spot in the draft to make a decision. Caleb Wilson falls to the Bulls, and Bryson Graham gets his guy. This was the right call. This was a no-brainer. Then a little more intrigue, perhaps uncertainty about the 15th pick, but again, consistent to what they said they wanted and were looking for. When you look at Dalen Swain, he led Texas in every category, the only player in the Power Four Conference to do that, and he comes to the Bulls at a position where they need it. A wing position, not a big man, and so they got two guys to contribute immediately last night.
8: And, you know, both of them two-way players, both of them capable of kind of exceeding their height, if you will, based on their athletic ability. You know, Swain is 6'7", but he's got a 6'10" wingspan, you know, you look at a 6'9" height for Wilson, and he plays at like a 6'11" wingspan.
9: With or without shoes?
8: He's 6'9" plus without shoes. He's 6'10", and they listed him, I think.
9: He's fierce. 6'10". He's athletic. He plays with intensity. You like the way that his motor runs.
8: Oh, both of them have great motors.
9: Yeah, and that's one of the things.
8: You know, when you talk about Swain, he's a guy that is one of the best cutters in this class. He's a guy who's kind of relentless in his attacking of the rim. And when you watch tape of Wilson, all he's doing is dunking. And
9: swatting, dunking.
8: Oh, my gosh.
9: He is. He's a force in the paint. And he gives the Bulls a lot to look forward to.
8: And both of them need to work on their shot.
9: Yeah.
8: That is just the reality of who they are as
9: players.
8: Bryson
9: Graham talked about that, among other things, last night. But let's start to hear, if people didn't listen in on Bryson Graham by the time he got to the podium at the Advocate Center.
8: Yes.
9: It was late. So this is how he described Caleb Wilson and what he offers the Bulls.
10: Obviously, we had two picks in this. You know, in the first round of 4 and 15. And, you know, Caleb Wilson, we took it at 4. Really, really, really, really excited about it. I mean, he just brings so much, obviously, to the table. He's such a good athlete. He's a really high character. He's extremely skilled and very versatile. Just excited about him being a part of this organization, helping building out this culture. And you know, reestablishing our identity as a team.
9: That identity will be a team that is long, athletic, and motivated to play at a style the new coach, Tiago Splitter, wants them to play. And Caleb Wilson will bring a confidence and that kind of swagger, if you will, to the Bulls.
8: It's really interesting because, you know, we know that Bryson Graham is 39 years old. It's extraordinary just what a young man he is and his vision for the Bulls, the way that he's kind of laid it out with the athleticism and their ability to defend, to two-way players. That is exactly what they drafted, two guys that are both sides of the ball.
9: I was relieved that they were able to make a pick that will be easier over the course of time, in theory, to either defend or embrace without any kind of ambiguity, vagueness, or mystery. And I say that just because we talked about the possibility of Darren Peterson falling to them.
8: Yeah.
9: He might be the most talented player in the draft.
8: Yes.
9: But he also may be the guy that we have described as the most enigmatic player in the draft. Now, he could be great for the Utah Jazz. But there were questions about why he worked out for only one team. Utah went to see him over the weekend. A lot of questions about what happened last year at Kansas with his hydration and then his diet and all those things. You don't really hear those kind of questions or any about Caleb Wilson. This is a certainty. This is a guy that you know is going to show up motivated. He wants to be the best. He already knows the road from Chapel Hill to Chicago, has been well-traveled by Kobe White and Michael Jordan. He's familiar with the history, and he embraces that. And I like that about him.
8: I liked hearing that he talked to Kobe about the Bulls, that he actually had a conversation with him, and that Kobe had a positive experience here. Because, you know, you sometimes wonder that the way a guy leaves town might damage whatever happened when he was in town. And
9: I think he enjoyed being a Bull.
8: Yeah, I think you're right.
9: The city was good to him. And yep. When he was traded, it was almost like a sense of inevitability because they needed maybe the contractual situation.
8: Right.
9: And they traded him back home. A good situation for him.
11: I have a good relationship with Kobe White. I've talked to him. I know he's on the Hornets now, but I talked to him about Chicago and how he liked the city. Just said it's a really cultured place. And I mean, it's a lot expected of you from the fans. And honestly, I'm used to that. I was just at Carolina, so I feel like it's not going to be nothing new, and I'm ready for it.
8: First player in 20 years from Carolina that was taken in the top five.
9: That's pretty remarkable.
8: It's crazy.
9: In the top five.
8: In the top five.
9: Yeah, in the top five. Because I think Kobe White was seventh overall to the Bulls. And Caleb Wilson, coming off a couple injuries, the hand injury kept him out of the tournament. That prevented North Carolina from going as far as they might have. He's healed now.
8: Then he hurt a thumb.
9: Yeah, thumb and hand.
8: And that helped Hubert Davis get fired.
9: So you calling him a coach killer?
8: Not at all. I'm saying had he been healthy, right, he might have kept his job.
9: A little different. Isn't it funny, though, the state of basketball right now in college and the NBA? Mike Malone is the coach at North Carolina, and Dusty May is the coach for the Dallas Mavericks.
8: Yeah, it is funny.
9: Yeah, so the second pick was a little bit less predictable, a little bit more curious. And I think Dalen Swain, though, fits some of those categories that Bryson Graham had established. This is how Bryson Graham described the pick of Dalen Swain.
10: As well as Dalen, can't say enough about him. Although he went to the University of Texas, you know, and then he had the nerve to throw a little shade at me, you know, when we were talking on the phone. But again, another high character kid. That's so important that we bring those kind of guys in here. He's tough. He's versatile. Again, can play multiple positions on both offense and defense. And we're just really, really excited about those two guys.
8: That is, it's just wild to me that, you listen to him, he's building a team here, and he has these things that he's looking for, and he has an established idea of what he wants. He's 39 years old. Lionel Messi turns 39 today. He's playing in the World Cup. He hired a coach who is 41 years old in Thiago Splitter. Ronaldo played yesterday. He's 41 years old, and he scored two goals. I'm just saying, it's like these guys are young, man. I mean, these are exceptional, rare athletes that are that age still playing sports professionally. But, you know, neither of these guys would be like out of the same sort of social references as LeBron.
9: It's a young man's game. And you look at the top of the draft and how many freshmen were off the board consecutively.
8: Eight
9: and
8: in a row, right?
9: You saw that happen for the first time.
8: Most ever.
9: Yeah, ever. So you adjust and adapt. And the thing is that Bryson Graham and Thiago Splitter, to that lesser degree, because he just got here, but they know exactly what they want and how he wants to build this roster. And I think that's what you saw last night, the beginning of that. Now, what's still missing? Absolutely. Neither one of these guys has a three-point shot yet that you feel very good about them spacing the floor or getting the ball and being able to knock down the open three. That's not their game. But Bryson Graham sounded like he is aware of that, and he referred to his own personal draft history of finding guys who are able to hit the three.
10: Shooting obviously is a skill that can improve. Both players, I think, mechanics are sound. Both shots are compact. I see guys that can develop that. Some history behind some of the guys that were taken in my previous draft history were guys that, you know, improved their shooting, you know, over the years. And so when you check a ton of other boxes, like defending, playmaking, advantage creating, and maybe shooting is, well, maybe, somewhat of a weakness at the moment, it doesn't deter me from taking you. the mentality, the work rate, and a variety of skills is really, really important. So, you know, I think, you know, those guys might be a little, you know, whether, you know, no one's perfect. No one's perfect, you know. And so, you know, those guys, they fit, you know, the type of guy that we want to bring in this building.
9: I like the fact that he's acknowledging what they don't have. He has not even been here for 2 months yet, and he is very transparent about what the Bulls aren't right now. And he's been very open about what they're doing right now. So when you have nothing to hide, I think it's easier to see a guy capable of succeeding, because he is going to address these needs, the shooting needs that exist. But it is an incomplete roster right now.
8: Well, I mean, there's no doubt about that. But I mean, part of the reason why is that you are coming off from an administration that would really pick a guy who could do one thing or another thing, not the kind of thing that he's looking for, which is versatility, the idea that you can play on both ends of the floor. So I think they're looking for more complete players. He understands they've got to develop their shooting more, and that's part of what they hope to do with both of these guys. But the the slap factor, the size, length, athleticism, physicality is there, and that hasn't been the case with some guys they've taken in previous.
9: So they have
8: years.
9: The 38th and 56th pick tonight in the second round, and I don't think that they're going to stray from that edict or from that idea of getting the best player available, the most athletic player who fits some of those traits and credentials and qualifications. I don't think they're going to go out and just draft a shooter just because of what we just heard. It'll be gradual. Plus, there's free agency ahead. There are trades to be made. What the Bulls have done in the last 48 hours is they give themselves some bodies that they believe they can that fit the profile, with Nick Claxton and then the two draft picks last night. Tonight, we'll see. The second round is not to be ignored, as we just saw with the Knicks and Jalen Brunson.
8: It'll be very curious. I'm curious just to see if they, and I think you're right. I don't think it's like, oh, they got to get a guard now because they didn't take one yesterday. I don't think that's the way they're looking at it. I think they are going for the best player available, and I think that they're looking to kind of for a certain type of player, and they want a team load of them. And you just look at what they've done up to this point. They've gotten more athletic. They've certainly gotten bigger. And then you look at the guys that are left as well. You know, Giddey is, 6'7", 6'8"? I mean, he's got a certain amount of height. Matas is a fairly tall player. You would think that he and the first-round draft pick, Caleb Wilson, could be sort of dual threats on a team if Matas continues to get better and improve
9: Giddey
8: his shooting.
9: Giddey is 6'7".
8: As well.
9: Yeah, the offense likely will run through Giddey.
8: Yes.
9: And with Matas, I'd be very curious to see. The easy comp is that when you look at Tiago Splitter in Portland, what he did for Denny Avdia, when you see the way they made him into a point forward, and you think that, well, Matas has similar skills. It maybe is a role where he's going downhill, and if you can accentuate that and bring that out of him, then you're getting the most out of your player.
8: And you have basically a high school kid in Noah Essengay, who has grown in the offseason and is now 6'11".
9: I don't know what he is, though.
8: I don't know what he is either, David, but I'm saying these are guys that have a certain amount of length to them that you would think just together could be a pretty decent basketball team, depending on how you develop them.
9: Very imposing in the airport. They're the all-airport team, as they say.
8: Well, they're the skinny airport team.
9: Well, getting off the plane, they're like, whoa, these guys are tall. They have length. They're athletic. They look great. They can't shoot. Not yet.
8: And when you're 6'11" and you're that skinny, you look even taller. Mm-hmm. You're an optical illusion.
9: You definitely are that. And so they have some work to do tonight, and then we'll find out exactly what they have a plan in free agency with $30 million of cap space. You could afford a shooter or two. So they're not done. Some of those guys that they gave tryouts to last year, I wonder where they stand with the Colin Sextons of the world and what they might think of some of those guys that they had in the mix. That was a previous regime, previous coach, so I don't know how much it will carry over. But they will be guys who are familiar with the building, and they are potentially targets.
8: By the way, just speaking of coaching, did you see that the Portland Trailblazers hired Micah Nori as their new head coach? They gave him, like, you know, we talked about why was Splitter available after they wanted to have him back? Well, because they were lowballing him, and he avoided that subject on his day of introduction. But they gave a series of 1 year contracts to Micah Nori. It's not, I don't know what the money was, David, but I can't imagine he got as good a deal as Splitter did from the Bulls.
9: No way.
8: Whatever that was.
9: It was a 1 year deal with two team options. Basically, three seasons and one's guaranteed.
8: But that's
9: that's no certainty.
8: That's so going on the cheap, isn't it?
9: Yeah, that is going on the cheap, and it helps explain why Tiago Splitter was on the market and wasn't really looking forward to returning to Portland, where he led the Blazers to the playoffs, because it was a situation that remains unsettled, unprofessional, and you have an ownership group that doesn't seem to be spending in a way that other owners will. There's no guarantee. When you are Micah Nori, this says that all you want to do is be a head coach. And I
8: exactly
9: get that.
8: Right. Exactly.
9: I respect
8: it's his
9: that.
8: Time, and he's taking a job. That's it.
9: It's terrible for the profession that
8: it's
9: you're getting
8: not
9: a guy.
8: Good.
9: You know, because 1 year contracts with two team options means that there's guaranteed nothing. If they want to cut bait after 50 games because things aren't working, they could probably do that.
8: Yeah.
9: Without much financial commitment.
8: Yeah,
9: really, so it's a shame, really.
8: It's so going on the cheap. It's absolutely incredible. All right, we've got our guy, Casey Johnson. We're going to bring in Casey. We'll get his take on everything he saw yesterday, including the vice president of basketball knocking down a couple jumpers as he was preparing himself to select a couple of guys that aren't great jump shot shooters. No, he was working out. It's just, again, it kind of underscores the age issue going on here. KC will join us next. Mully and Haw, 104.3 The Score.
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0: 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Always a delight to talk to Casey Johnson. He joins us on the Plumbers 911 hotline. 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

0: On Local 130, plumbers get the job done right the first time. Want to give a shout out to everyone watching us on the Chicago Sports Network, home of one KC Johnson. And KC, good morning to you. How are you feeling this morning?
1: Doing well. How are you guys doing?
2: Doing well.
0: Yeah, I mean, you were up late and you had a lot to deal with. I'm just curious, did anything really surprise you? It felt like, you know, the basketball gods smiled upon the Bulls and gave them the right player, and with the number 4 pick, number 15 pick, you had that name, you understood Mr. Swain was on the way before the draft even got going. I thought I saw you saying that before the pick was taken.
1: I just heard he was one of the names they were potentially interested or likely interested in at 15. I started to hear that from some other teams the day before the draft. Heard it a little more strongly the day of the draft. And he wasn't only coveted by the Bulls. I'm told a couple other teams were in on him as well. So I think as far as the overall draft, I think we learned a little bit about Bryson Graham because, you know, with his comments to us afterward, he acknowledged, you know, this roster doesn't, you know, that it still lacks shooting, but he's still going to draft the people that fit, you know, his profile that are on the board ranked highest. I mean, neither Caleb Wilson or Dalen Swain, you know, would be cited as with shooting as one of their strengths. So he feels confident still in the pick and that he can address shooting in other ways. So he stuck to his philosophy that he told us when they moved up in the draft lottery, that they're going to take best player available and not draft for need.
2: So Caleb Wilson is a confident young man, and the power of his personality is something a lot of people who have watched him in North Carolina, have known him for a while, referred to. What was the biggest impression he made in speaking to the Chicago media for the first time last night?
1: Yeah, I mean, just that. And I saw a glimpse of that the one time I talked to him in a scrum at the Combine, too. I mean, the way I've described him is colorful, confident, and charismatic. But I've also heard from people that know him pretty well, one with, you know, from the Bulls, from the draft process, and one outside the Bulls, that he's an incredibly self-aware kid too. You know, and you saw a brief video snippet that the Bulls released on their social media channel last night where he, you know, was talking to Tiago, and Tiago said, enjoy the night, but are you ready to work? He goes, you know, yes, sir. You know, I mean, he's about the work. He said he obviously wants to be great. I think the other big takeaway I would say is, you know, he's really embracing kind of being on the ground floor of this rebuild, and he wants to be here. He's excited to be here. He's excited to try to help restore the franchise back to greater heights. And, you know, he kind of feels like he's, you know, part of the project and embracing like all that comes with it on the court, off the court. That's kind of my takeaway. I mean, I haven't, you know, gone in depth with him on that, but that's my sense. Just leading up to the draft, he seemed very comfortable coming to the Bulls. And last night, you know, he reiterated that.
0: There were a ton of kind of wild rumors floating around about the Bulls maybe making a trade or maybe doing something a little dramatic on the night, but they did exactly what they said they were going to do. They kind of stayed with their philosophy. The slap thing was accurate for both the players they took, and they weren't overly concerned about the shooting, as we mentioned. And both of these guys should be able to help in improve their defense.
1: Yeah, as far as the trading, I mean, here's a news flash. The Bulls aren't exactly rife with assets. So, I mean, it's like, you know, you heard again at that introductory news conference of Bryson Graham, him talking about building a solid foundation for sustained success and layering this. And I just didn't see him being a guy that was going to start trying to accelerate the process. He sounds very confident in his process and his drafting philosophy, in his staff. And this was a deep enough draft where you know, unless you absolutely had to have a guy that you need to move up a couple spots or certain number of spots to get, that there was going to probably be a guy you liked at 15, and that turned out to be the case. In fact, I've told there were a couple people on their board that they still liked at 15, but the Swain was the clear consensus. In fact, you know, there was some worry that he might be gone, but when he was available, there was a lot of excitement in the room.
2: So Dalen Swain at Texas was the only Power 5 player believed to lead his team in every category, so his versatility speaks for itself. Did he go higher than maybe some people expected, KC? I know there are a lot of mock drafts out there. There are really no questions about how well-rounded he is, but did it catch you off guard at all that he went where he did, given the fact there were other guys, shooters, like the Baylor shooter, Carr still on the board, other maybe shooters out there, but yet they went with Dalen Swain?
1: It would have surprised me if I hadn't heard his name start to bubble and be linked to the Bulls, you know, the day before the draft, because you're right, I hadn't seen him mocked anywhere as high as 15. I can tell you that I saw Carr mocked with the Bulls a lot, and I reported this on Chicago Sports Network last night. I never got the sense the Bulls were interested in him, and I never heard his name linked to the Bulls. That's not to say I know everything, but that's just what I the intel I had. So as far as, you know, him going higher, I just go back to, and look, this is a crapshoot, right? I mean, they're drafting kids. So right. I'm not saying this is going to work, but what I would say is what I go by more is what teams I had heard that were interested in him. And some of the teams I heard that are interested in him have a pretty good drafting history. So that tells me more about, you know, mock drafts or where people project him to go. Not to say it's going to be a hit, but, you know, it sounds like he was coveted by some pretty respected organizations, and the Bulls obviously were fortunate or felt fortunate to get him at 15.
0: So, KC, they've got two picks tonight. The NBA in its infinite wisdom has stretched this thing out for a couple of nights, and they'll pick two more players. You know, unlike other drafts, it would appear they're not positionally motivated. In other words, they're not looking for a particular position. They're looking for a particular type of player, a guy with size and length and athleticism and physicality, etc. Do you expect that to hold up tonight? Is that just more of the same, or do you think that you take different types of chances when you get to sort of the very thin portion of the program?
1: Maybe add a S to the acronym and have the second S stand for shooter.
0: Because, there you go. You know,
2: slaps.
0: That's what we're wondering.
1: he had some fun with that, Bryson, post-draft in this news conference with us, you know, just talking about how, you know, I know there's people out there saying, where is the shooting? And, you know, my follow-up, and it was followed up by Joel Lorenzi of The Athletic, is where is the shooting? You know, it's like they got to get some shooting at some point, because the way I see it, you got a pretty gummed up half court right now. I mean, Caleb Wilson is, you know, a paint guy and around the rim guy, and Claxton's a lob threat, and you know, Swain is when he finally made an offensive mark in college, it was driving to the rim and getting to the line a lot and slashing. So got to get some shooting, and I assume they're going to address that, you know, via trade or free agency here moving forward. Maybe you take a flyer there at 38. You know, 56, your expectations are pretty low. 38, you got a chance for a young rebuilding team to add a guy that might, you know, be back-end rotational guy. So, you know, maybe they go for shooting there. We'll see tonight.
2: We haven't talked to you since they made the move, the first trade of the Bryson Graham era, and getting Nick Claxton in that three-team deal. What did you think that said about his, you know, similar to what his approach last night? I guess he fit the profile. Also, how much did his Claxton's past with Tiago Splitter factor into that decision?
1: I haven't asked anybody that yet. I just obviously threw it out there because, you know, that was when Claxton was really kind of rising in the league in terms of stature, and spent four seasons with him. And we've heard Tiago working closely with big men. I've since talked to somebody from Brooklyn who said that he worked with him directly. So that's a good sign. So, I mean, obviously there's familiarity there. I like the move. I saw some people talking about Claxton really not playing as well the last couple of years. And I guess there are some back injury concerns that are legit, that might have contributed to his, you know, lack of rim protection or rebounding numbers dropping. My take is he's going to be in a better point guard situation. He's going to be in a better competitive situation because the Nets were actively trying to lose. And he's only 27, and he's not the long-term answer. I mean, he's on a two-year flyer, and between he and Jalen Smith, those two can kind of man the center position for now. And to me, next season's about developing the two first-round picks, developing Modest Bouzelis, seeing what you have in Noah Senge, and making sure you don't finish in the bottom three because of the draft lottery reform, because that would hurt your odds. So I don't see how Claxton impacts any of those. That's just my take on it.
0: Were you surprised that they did not get any draft assets along with him? I mean, it only cost them money, but they had a ton of money available, and there was just sort of this sense that they were going to use that money to eat a bad contract and maybe pick up a pick or two.
1: Well, they still can. I mean, they've got $30 million, right? So, I mean, that's still in play. I don't know. I guess everybody would have an opinion on that. I haven't spent a lot of thought on that. Okay. I mean, I think Nick Claxton is, again, to me, a service. He and Jalen Smith form a serviceable combo at center for me, for what I envision the Bulls to be next year. I don't have high expectations for the Bulls in terms of, you know, win-loss record. I have high expectations in terms of standard of play, style of play, and growth and development of young players. That's where my focus is. So I don't see, you know, I think a season or two of Nick Claxton and Jalen Smith is fine for where the Bulls are going to be the next 2 years. They're not trying to win a championship next year. So I didn't really get haggled down in draft compensation. I just focused on the player. And yes, he has not played as well the last couple of years. And maybe it won't work out, but I think it's a pretty cheap flyer. That's my take on it.
2: Most importantly, Casey, have you discussed yet with Caleb Wilson your offer to teach him how to play the guitar?
1: Well, I shouldn't be teaching anybody how to play the guitar because I'm still trying to master a very difficult instrument. But I am excited to talk to him about music because he threw it out there that he's trying to learn how to play the guitar, which has become a daily passion of mine, and likes to listen to the Beatles. And if you like to listen to the Beatles, then you've got a very strong foundation in my musical opinion. So let's see where this goes. I envision some convos with him about music. He seems like a very, like I said before, charismatic guy. You know, seems like a guy you can talk to about a lot of things. I think his energy is going to be really important to where the Bulls are going to be next year. It just, you know, I've said this before, there just kind of feels obviously a different energy from the changes, but also the youth. I mean, Bryson is 39, Tiago's 41. That's young for their roles.
0: Right.
1: And then, you know, now you throw in these coveted first round picks that are young, especially with Caleb being, you know, 19, and there's an energy in the building. I think Caleb's really going to fit into where the Bulls are, you know, what the Bulls are trying to establish moving forward.
0: Great stuff, KC. Thank you a ton. Really appreciate
2: Thanks,
0: it.
2: Thanks, KC.
1: Thank you. Take it easy.
2: Talk
0: that
2: to you later.
0: That is KC Johnson. Always fun to get his take on what's going down.
2: Great insight. And you want to keep listening for more of that insight, as well as a chance to win two general admission tickets in the 8 o'clock hour to Mo and Humphreys McGee at Hunter Pavilion, August 15th, provided by Ravinia. Tickets and more information, visit ravinia.org.
0: 312-644-6767. We're going to open up the phone lines and we'll get your take on what you witnessed last night. Again, there were a lot of different options for things you could witness. We'd be curious to get your take on the draft or the Cubs, the injury.
2: And what you want to see
0: White
2: tonight.
0: White Sox.
2: What are the Bulls going to do tonight?
0: Yeah, that's a good one. And if you want to complain about the Blackhawks, Mr. Dave is always interested in listening. It's Mullet.

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7: My work ethic comes from me being hungry, man. I mean, I'm always going to do whatever it takes to get better. I want to be the greatest player of all time, man. Y'all got one of the GOATs in y'all history right now, so it's time for another one. So I'm hungry, man. I'm hungry to be the greatest. That's me.
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9: Doesn't have to be the greatest.
8: Caleb Wilson telling you what he wants from his career.
9: That's great ambition. Tremendous confidence. 20-10. You take 20-10.
8: Yeah.
9: Defensive presence.
8: That's just like
9: high motor, good leadership.
8: When Rex Grossman was always talking about how he was going to be great, he would say to him, like, just be good. All you have to do is be good. If you're good, they're going to be good.
9: Caleb Wilson is going to be fun to follow because of his investment in the community and because of his commitment to his craft. Already you have seen he's from Atlanta, and between the time that he declared for the draft and the combine here where he was impressive and the draft last night, he had a clinic at home in his hometown,
8: right,
9: telling kids to stay on the path and all the things that worked for him. You are getting a 19-year-old who was wise beyond his years and complimented for his emotional maturity. And, by the way, he can play.
8: He's a very positive, upbeat, community-centric guy.
9: Yes.
8: I mean, this is not a potential problem player. This is not a guy that, you know, comes from like a dark background that who knows who he's, you know, kind of tight with because they went through hell together. You know, I remember when someone asked John Thompson about Iverson and, you know, why does he always have these people around him? And he would say, because he felt like they kept him alive. The way that he was raised, what he went through, it's like kind of battle scars that they went through. This is not the case. This is a guy that is a very kind of positive, forward-facing, upbeat personality who is going to be a very influential, positive thing on the community, and he's a good guy.
9: High character, raised well, dependable, reliable, professional.
8: Right.
9: Already at 19 years old, so you have excited Bulls brass and fans about that possibility also. And similarly, in terms of being a guy that fits a profile and is dependable, I think Daylon Swain is somebody that they have high expectations for. Brandon and I were talking during the break about the comp being Herb Jones with the New Orleans Pelicans, who was drafted in 2021. Right. And if that's a comp to Swain, it makes sense because Bryson Graham was
8: in New Orleans all those years. Yeah, no doubt about it. Very interesting. All right. We've got a lot to get to. We know we've got some callers. We're going to get to everyone's call. We're going to open up the phone lines. We'll do that next. We'll find out your thoughts on everything that you heard yesterday. It's Mully and Haw, 104.3 The Score.
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6: 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I'm hungry. I want to be the greatest of all time. That's what Kalen Wilson, the Bulls' first pick in last night's NBA draft, fourth overall, told reporters later. Also at 15, the Bulls get a guard out of Texas, Dalen Swain. Two more picks tonight as the NBA draft moves into day number two. Day number one of the NHL draft is Friday, and the Blackhawks have traded out of it. They left their fourth overall pick to the Buffalo Sabres. In return, they get defenseman Bowen Byram back. More on that with Frank Ciravelli, who joins Mully and Haw at 9:25 this morning. Miguel Vargas hit a go-ahead home run in the sixth. Sean Burke struck out six and a third. How about Sean Newcomb? 2 2/3 scoreless innings. White Sox beat the Guardians 2-1. They are in first place overall. They go for the sweep this afternoon. Eric Fetty throwing on the south side. PCA homered. Cubs held on to a 9-6 win over the Mets. Edward Cabrera lost in the fifth with an injury to his left leg. He's going to be on the IL. Craig Counsell ejected for arguing replay reversal in the seventh. That doubleheader on 104.3 The Score coming up with an 11:35 pregame, 12:01 first pitch. Then the second game, 5:35 pregame with a 6:01 first pitch. Cubs 7.5 behind the Brewers for the top spot in the National League Central. 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
1: Wake up! Wake up! Mike Mulligan, David Haw.
7: I think in Chicago there's a feeling, a growing sense, a consensus, if you will, that Kalen Wilson is going to fall to four and the Bulls should pounce. And there's going to be your building block, your foundational piece to the Bryson Graham era.
8: I think you take the player who falls to you out of those four players. I seriously hope it's Kalen Wilson. I have hoped that for a long time.
5: With the fourth pick in the 2026 NBA draft, the Chicago Bulls select Kalen Wilson from the University of North Carolina.
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8: Mully and Haw, 104.3 The Score. Great night last night for the Chicago Bulls with the fourth pick in the draft. They got themselves the player we were all kind of hoping for. And that's not meant as any kind of a diss to any Duke player ever or former Bulls son.
7: Duke player was gone.
8: Long gone.
7: He was off the board.
8: Mercifully, they all were gone.
7: Okay.
8: And it was, I just wanted
7: I think he's the guy that people
8: get this guy.
7: Wanted.
8: He's
7: the player that wanted to be here more obviously than anybody else under consideration.
8: And he's also the player that you feel really good about the upside. You feel like we haven't seen the best of this player, that he is an in-development star in the NBA. He's a guy that has a lot of upside. And, you know, he's got some flaws to his game. He's not a perfect player, but that's not what you want. You want someone that's going to build with the team, and I think they got that guy with the fourth overall
7: pick. They got
8: pick
7: somebody
8: last
7: ready
8: night.
7: To contribute immediately.
8: Yep.
7: And somebody who's excited about coming to Chicago.
8: Yes.
7: And who had identified the Bulls during the pre-draft process as a team where he had enthusiasm and he had done his homework and he knows about the traveled road from Chapel Hill to Chicago, and he's excited and enthusiastic about everything that comes with being a Chicago Bull, from Michael Jordan to Kobe White to now, yes, Caleb Wilson, another Caleb in town, a two Caleb town.
8: And he'll have a running mate in Dalen Swain, who the Bulls selected with the 15th pick, another guy with good length and good cutting ability and really an excellent college basketball player at Texas.
7: Yes, all-around
8: and
7: player.
8: And Xavier. I
7: versatile.
8: Love Xavier.
7: Xavier to Texas. He followed Sean Miller.
8: That's right.
7: In the transfer portal, he left Cincinnati for Austin. And I think that paid off because now he's a first-round pick who led the Longhorns in every statistical category last year. The only Power 5 player to do that from a program of like Texas. And I think that, unless I'm mistaken, we heard Chuck Swirsky coming in. Didn't the Swirsky call this one?
8: Yeah.
7: Didn't he speak it into existence? He is slap happy.
8: We heard from a lot of people that kind of did that. It was going on. I just remember going on and looking at The Athletic, and they had him on one of the mock drafts. I saw him on two other mock drafts. KC mentioned his name. His name started getting connected to the Bulls. And Chuck, let's listen to Chuck last night on the broadcast.
0: What did Bryson Graham talk about in his first press conference? Slap, right? Size, length, athleticism, physicality. This kid at Texas fits all check boxes, and I want him in Chicago.
7: Yes!
16: Got it.
8: My
16: Chuck
8: night is
16: on
8: made.
16: Fire.
17: Dalen Swain
16: is on fire.
17: From the University of Texas.
16: Oh, my God.
0: This hey, is crazy. I'm telling you
16: nearly
0: right now,
16: thousand.
0: This is a great first round.
17: Tell me why.
0: Bulls.
17: Tell me why, Chuck.
0: Because he's every slap, slap, slap. That's exactly what Bryson Graham has preached from day one.
17: Unbelievable. Dalen Swain from the University of Texas.
0: I love it. I love it. I flat out love it.
17: The only major.
0: Bryson Graham for mayor.
7: Chuck's a little enthusiastic. The Swirsky cappy spoke it into existence. Good call, because he had done his homework. And he liked what he saw beforehand. He must have known something.
0: Slap, slap, slap. That's exactly what Bryson Graham has preached from day one.
8: Yes. Let's get to the phone lines and find out.
7: The slap happiest man in town.
8: If others are as slappy happy. 312-644-6767. We'll start with Andre. He's on the south side. Hey, Andre.
18: What's up, boys? Big fan. Love you guys.
8: Bless you.
7: Thank you, Andre.
18: Now, I got a two-part question. Now, I love the draft picks. But between Caleb Williams, Bucellis, and the kid we drafted last year, I feel like all three of them play the same position. Am I wrong about that?
7: Slightly.
18: And should the Bulls pursue maybe a veteran point guard and maybe get into the – take a serious look at a Jaylen Brown or a Ja Morant?
7: Wow.
18: Something like that.
8: Those are very different players.
7: Two very different players.
8: I think, honestly, if you're Jaylen Brown, do you want to come here? Like, if you're Jaylen Brown, you want to compete for a title.
7: You're at that moment.
8: You're interested in going to San Antonio, maybe. I mean, I'm just saying.
7: Wherever.
8: If you're looking around the landscape of the league and you didn't get traded to Milwaukee, you must feel a sense of relief. But this is a player that is ready to be the centerpiece of a winning
7: team. Jaylen Brown is an MVP caliber player.
8: Yes, he is.
7: And in his role and at that status, he's going to want to play for a contender. The Bulls are not going to be a contender for a while. And I don't think John Morant, the Bulls, want any part of that.
8: I was talking to Dustin during the break. Our buddy Sam Pajanovic is a guy that said he talked to a couple of bookies. We've talked about before how many games are the Bulls going to win this year. And, mm-hmm. This is not a knock on their draft or anything like that, but we kind of talked, well, they won 32 last year. That's kind of a, you know, maybe you start there, maybe you go 30 because it's going to be so different. And according to what Sam's bookie friends told him, they're probably going to put the over-under at about 28.5.
7: 28.5 he had. Sammy P just hired at Fox 32, doing a great job there.
8: Yep.
7: 28.5 is the number he came up with, talking to some people in Vegas. I would take right now the over. They have some talent there. Now let's get back to Andre's first question, Molly.
8: But let me ask you one quick question before then. Would you take the over on 30? Would you take the over on 32? I'm just being honest.
7: Well, I mean, those are two different questions. I think you're right around that gray area.
8: Yeah,
7: it's pretty close. Again, this is an incomplete roster.
8: Yeah.
7: I don't know who's going to hit the three-point shot. If they're going to play 3-and-D, who's hitting the three? So that is a work in progress as far as roster building. But the guys on the roster right now, back to Andre's question, I don't think that when you look at the core four right now, the four biggest names, Giddey, Matas, Caleb Wilson and Nick Claxton, who they just got.
8: Yeah.
7: Nick Claxton is your rim protector center. Caleb Wilson is your rookie four that is a power forward that has a lot of versatility. He's going to give you a defensive presence inside and do what he can offensively to be a factor. Giddey and Matas, the way they fit, the offense is going to run through Josh Giddey because he's the guy that sees the floor and stuffs the stats and all those things. And Matas could be an attacker. He could be the aggressor. He could be somebody that does for the Bulls what Denny Avdia did for the Blazers under Tiago Splitter. Those four roles are very different and distinct, I think.
8: I mean, listen, as you said, they're an incomplete team. I don't know. I don't even know how I would line them up right now. I'm not even sure. I think that for sure that Caleb Wilson is a starting player on this team,
7: sure.
8: As is Matas, as is Giddey. You mentioned the center, but I'm not even sure, you know, is Okoro on this team?
7: He's on the team, yeah.
8: So is he going to be a defensive piece?
7: Sure, he's a defensive wing, just what he was supposed to be last year before some injuries.
8: Defensively, but
7: I was just answering the direct question.
8: Yeah,
7: he was saying, are these guys similar? And I don't see them being all that similar in terms of their roles.
19: Basketball right now is positionless
8: yes.
19: at this point. So, I mean, you can move around. And Noah Essanay right now don't need to start. He can back up. Right now, you know Caleb Wilson, he looks like he could be the face. You want him to start. Noah was just coming off the Windy City League. He's hurt. He can come off the
7: bench.
19: You don't
7: know what he
8: is. No, you don't even know. You don't have any idea
7: what
8: he is.
7: I don't know if I can count on him.
8: I'm wondering, you know, what if you would start Swain? Do you consider him to be a guy that could be a slashing type of player if you were running the floor? The other thing is, you know, Giddey is not a defensive player. You're going to have a defensive hole just because of his presence to mm-hmm. begin with. But you're right about that. What they're looking for are guys that can defend multiple positions and do so together on the floor.
7: And that's what Daylon Swain makes a lot of sense, given the criteria
8: yes.
7: that was established on day one from Bryson Graham.
8: Let's try Quentin. He's on the west side. Hey, Quentin.
20: Hey, Molly. Hey, Hall. How y'all doing today?
7: All right, Quentin.
20: I like the draft picks that we got, so I'm cool with that. I don't know who we're going to get in free agency. I'm not sure. And I said this yesterday, that the Sox are rolling. They're going to sweep the Guardians, and they will sweep the Royals. Cubs, they got a lot of climbing to do also, too. I don't understand why Craig Council got ejected. That was silly on him.
8: Well, I mean, I think it was a legitimate beef to complain about PCA getting called out on that play.
7: I'm never going to complain about that.
8: It looked like he was safe, frankly, and I was a little surprised that that it was upheld. But he did get thrown out of the game, and I don't. You're defending your guy, and
7: Craig Counsell showing questionable a little bit of emotion and fire is not something I'm going to complain about.
8: Yeah, the thing you're going to complain about is losing another starting pitcher when you are already down your starting pitchers and you don't have anybody in reserve.
7: Your projected rotation to begin the season, all are right now currently injured and out and unavailable.
8: Seriously not good, as well as your closer.
7: As your closer. Other than that, how are things going? I'd be ticked off, too, if I were Craig Counsell.
8: Yeah, I mean, that would drive you
7: good call,
8: to
7: though,
8: distraction.
7: Good call,
8: though,
7: Quentin. The Q rating, sprained all fields.
8: Yeah, and he's right about the White Sox. You know, I mean, we talked about it briefly, but I feel like in two games, they've stolen two wins. And that's a sign of a really good team. They've won at home. They've won yet another series, their ninth in a row at home. And tonight, we should get a chance to see them sweep.
7: Did you say tonight?
8: Cleveland Guardians.
7: Did you say tonight? Today.
8: Today.
7: We have two day games.
8: We do.
7: We have day baseball.
8: We have
7: what
8: two,
7: a treat for
8: we have
7: us.
8: We have a doubleheader for the Cubs in New York, but we have a game here with the White Sox, so it's a good kind of chance to take advantage of what should be a disappointed Cleveland team, right?
7: 110 on the rate. Yeah, that's going to be good to get that out of the way, because the Sox, could they sweep today? And that would be a statement. That'd be quite a statement. They've already won the series.
8: I would love it. I would love it.
7: And Tanner Bibee is 2-8. So it's an opportunity.
8: Yeah.
7: Two struggling pitchers, Fetty and Bibee. And I think when you look at the Sox ability to maybe go up there and take advantage of being at home and win another game in the division.
8: Yeah, and they're not going with that. You know, they're not just going with that mocked up lineup. They should be able to get some pretty decent bats going.
7: Well, we see Kyle Teal today.
8: I think we will see Kyle Teal today. I think we'll see Colson Montgomery at shortstop today.
7: Yeah, it's right-hander on the mound.
8: That's what
7: you
8: I'm
7: get
8: saying.
7: Your left-handed hitting
8: that,
7: lineup.
8: And that is really when they're
7: Teal,
8: at their best.
7: Teal, Benintendi, Montgomery.
8: Although, congratulations for yesterday, because what you had yesterday is Grichuk is the guy that scored the first run. Obviously, he's a good guy to have against left-handers, and Colson Montgomery drove in that run. Is a left-hander able to hit himself a double and score a run? And then you got really the lefty killer in Miguel Vargas hitting that home run. That
7: you're right.
8: Somehow held
7: Vargas
8: up.
7: Leading off. So
8: yes,
7: stroke of genius by Will Venable.
8: Well, because you
7: who
8: need
7: put
8: him.
7: Together a lineup that made me say what?
8: Yeah,
7: being honest, the first reaction was okay, Mydrath was batting third.
8: I know.
7: Junior Perez was batting fifth.
8: I know.
7: Playing center field. And I thought Sam Antonacci, who was Mr. Get on Base no matter how, batting eighth, it just was at the beginning of the day when you saw that lineup, you're like, all right, there's got to be a method to this. So there's got to be some thought behind it.
8: And they won.
7: And metric, and they won. And they won with Vargas
8: but
7: hitting a home run
8: didn't you feel
7: at the
8: like
7: right
8: they,
7: time.
8: Didn't you feel like they kind of stole that game, that they kind of won that
7: I
8: game
7: thought
8: despite.
7: The last two nights.
8: That's what I'm saying.
7: They stole two games in a row.
8: It makes you feel like having stolen two in a row, this is the one you should.
7: They could erupt
8: pound
7: today.
8: Them and,
7: they
8: and
7: could,
8: beat them
7: they
8: and
7: could
8: win.
7: Score, they could score 10 yes. runs today. Yeah. They are 12-10 without Mune.
8: That's incredible.
7: They're 12-10 since Mune went out.
8: And he updated on time. That? When is he coming back?
7: Tread water.
8: Within
7: Tread,
8: 2 weeks?
7: 2 weeks.
8: Let's move that time.
7: 2 weeks
8: up.
7: Away.
8: I'll give him 6 days.
7: I don't think you want to rush him. You don't want him to.
8: You don't want to rush him.
7: You don't want to get to the point where it's a chronic thing. You
8: I
7: want him fully
8: want
7: healthy.
8: It, I want someone to put a magic wand on that leg. Who could do that, pray tell?
7: Well, they have their
2: Justin Steele.
8: Boy,
7: why does it bother you that Justin Steele's with the Cubs? Why does it bother you that he's with them?
2: Because I think
6: him being with the Cubs, David, means he's more and more and more less likely to contribute this year.
7: Well, I think if you heard Jed Hoyer yesterday, he's definitely convinced of that.
2: Jed Hoyer shot down the idea that he's going to be able to come back, and he hit the brakes on that. Listen to this.
21: Still unclear. I mean, I think what we really want is this positive news that he's healthy and that he's can work his way back. And I think that's kind of where we are. You know, whether or not he can help us at the end of the season or not, I think is unclear. I think it's probably unrealistic to think that he's going to be fully stretched out at any point. So if he does help us, I think it's going to be a shorter burst. But, you know, now kind of looking at Justin's career and then obviously looking at next year, I think we really want the really good version of Justin Steele. And I think that's something that it's a void that we feel as a team for sure. And, it's been a long time since we had him on the mound. And so having any positive news is great. But I think expecting starts this year is unrealistic. We have to hope they can, potentially come back at the end of the year and help us and improve health and improve health going into the offseason so that we know we've got a really good pitcher for next year.
7: Does that bode well?
2: I got to tell you, the obvious follow-up to that, to me, and I didn't have the heart to ask it. I didn't have the heart to ask it for you because I thought I might lose you. I almost asked.
7: No.
2: I almost said, you know where I'm going.
7: I know you're going with this.
2: Where am I going?
7: You're saying, is Cade Horton going to be back next year either?
6: Who's the first one to make a start?
2: Do you have to keep that in mind as you watch what's happened this year?
7: Do you have to remind me of that?
2: I didn't say it. You said it. I was not even thinking along those lines.
7: The key quote Jed said was, if he does help us, it will be in short bursts.
2: Yeah.
7: I'm not expecting any bursts.
2: You're not expecting...
7: Let Justin Steele do what he wants to do, Dustin. It's a lost
2: Justin,
7: summer.
2: Is he your eventual closer?
7: If he wants a trip to New York,
6: but in
7: so
6: all seriousness... Now, I heard him say that he's not going to start for us. That's what he confirmed. But again, I'm going to stay glass half full, and maybe he's the next Sean Newcomb. Maybe he's a 2-2/3 innings guys at the end of the game. Maybe he is a opener for Colin Ray or if they get back another pitcher down the stretch. Roll your eyes all you want,
7: okay.
6: David.
7: Okay.
6: I spent a lot of time in detention at Churchville Junior High for rolling my eyes.
7: Let's talk to Ozzy.
2: I like the idea of him being a Sean Nuke.
7: I hope he's healthy.
6: Player of the game.
7: And contributing.
2: Nuke them.
7: I did not hear a lot of optimism.
2: How do you win a war or a game? Nuke them.
7: I just don't believe he's going to be in a position. It's unfortunate for
2: it
7: everybody.
2: It is unfortunate. We got Ozzy next. Let's get to Ozzy. It's Mully and Haw, 104.3 The Score.
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21: 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Always a delight to talk to our guy, Ozzie Guillen. He joins us now on the Plumbers 911 hotline. 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Local 130 Plumbers, get the job done right the first time. Shout out to everyone on watching on CHSM. We appreciate your viewership. Ozzie, good morning. How you doing?
19: Good morning, guys. Doing very well. Good. Very happy today.
21: Yeah, I got to tell you, it is so great to see the Sox get a victory over the Guardians. And to be honest with you, it felt like they stole a game. I mean, it just felt like they were facing a really good pitcher. And Parker Messick ended up striking out 10 guys. He went 7-plus inning. He just looked like he was really having a night for himself. But Sean Burke was fine, and then Newcomb came in, and they did just enough to get a win, to get to 41-37, to get a game up in the division. It just felt great to see.
19: Well, last night was one of the very important night, just because the bullpen was very short, and a lot of people wonder if Burke can cover that space. And all of a sudden, Newcomb comes again pitching very well. Save the bullpen for the next couple of days. It's just something nobody thought. You know, if guys, you can see they've been facing a good pitching for like two and a half weeks.
21: Yes.
19: Every time they face one, it's like 8-2, 9-1, ERA under 3, under, you know what I mean? They've been facing pretty good arms. Since Philadelphia, I believe. And they handled him very well without Mooney, without Tios. Now Tios coming is here now. Very good games. I'm not going to say because nobody really stayed out and, you know, we have an unbelievable week or unbelievable game. Just everybody out is a different day. Is somebody helped them to win games.
22: Ozzie, everybody loved that you were as honest as you were after the victory on Monday in terms of it felt like a loss because of the way the bullpen responded or failed to. We know how you feel. How do you think Will Venable will feel today if he has a lead with the rested bullpen? Do you think that Grant Taylor will be the closer? Do you think that Sir Anthony Dominguez will be the setup guy? Do you think there will be any changes in that bullpen?
19: Well, you know me, I think Will is doing a phenomenal job, believe me, to deal with all this stuff because his hands is very tight. It's a reason because when you have a bullpen, you can only really, really, it's positive in a couple guys. You know, you cannot bring those guys in a tough situation because you don't know how they handle it. That's a lot of pressure for the manager. I think right now, today, if I'm the manager, Ozzie Guillen, no Will Venable. They have their own plans. They have their own thought. So far, they've been working pretty good. If that didn't work, just get to it. I will switch myself. Why? The reason why? The numbers are there, guys. Baseball is by number now. Well, the numbers are there. The numbers are there. I think when Dominguez pitching high leverage, he is horrible. It's like, what, almost seven ERA, walking everyone, give up 5 home runs. When he pitch, just with nobody on base, it's not a big deal to pitch. It's not high leverage. His ERA is 1-point-something with like 5-7 strikeout. You know, it's a different way. And Taylor is opposite. When Taylor's coming to the game, when it's like trying to hold the game, it's having trouble. When it comes to save the game, it's a 1-2-3, and the numbers are there. I'm not talking just to talk because a lot of people, okay, you believe in numbers. The numbers are there. I was saying that without seeing the numbers. How about that, guys? Without seeing the numbers coming in my mind, I said they got to switch. All of a sudden, next day, the producers of CHSN and Chuck is always in the top of those numbers. They come out and show the numbers. And I was like, I told you, you know, for some reason, I don't know why is that. And by the way, Dominguez never been a real closer.
21: Right.
19: He's always been great. He set the table very well. But it's a closer. He might got 14 saves maybe. But I think I will do that and say, you know what, Taylor, this is your job, and you that's your job to lose. But besides those two guys, they need to step it up, especially the writers. The writers cannot come down here because I just told Chuck, I feel so uncomfortable that night. I said, you know what, I bring kids from the minor league. What's the difference with the way they're pitching here and the minor league coming out and pitching the same way they are? You know, but you talk about the best guy, he got, what, 5 ERA, 6 ERA, the rest of the bullpen. If they want to go, so when we think they can go, when I think it can go, I'm not going to say we, I think they can go, the bullpen, those other guys have to come out and help them to get those innings, because the starters not going to start, they're not going to be 6-7 innings every night. No way. We've seen them before. And they need those guys to step it up.
21: Yeah, it's really fun to see the Sox after what happened in Detroit. That first game against the Guardians was a little bit frustrating, but they came back and they won the game. And now you come away from a really good performance from Burke and Newcomb. I mean, I don't know if we expected that from him ever. But he was excellent, and they walk away from that game, and you feel like today there's a chance to really make a statement here. And it's an important game today because you've already won the series, but you can sweep these guys. And it feels like the Sox have yet to kind of get the bats going since Detroit.
19: Yes, it's the one thing about it. I think Antanasi is saving the, you know, not because he got the big hit to win the game. I think before that, after, you know, these kids, every time, it's the way he plays, he's very enthusiastic, he's very happy, you know, it's bring a lot of great and positive stuff to the ball game. And he do a lot of stuff people don't expect them to do. They're like, oh, everybody talking about Vargas and Montgomery, and yes, you know, all the song, Antanasio can be one of the best players they have. With those at-bats, you know, this kid put up great at-bats every time he's up there. He fight like a champ to get those just good or bad for him. But right now, they go out there and sweep those guys. Be nice. It'd be nice. Don't you know, don't say, hey, we just win 2 out of 3. Let's go next game. No. Try today to bury them, because they bury the White Sox in the past. They embarrassed the White Sox in the past for the last maybe 4 years.
21: Yeah.
19: And now it's an opportunity for them to pay back and make them feel the way the White Sox feel for a long time against them. I think right now they had the last two games they play great. It's one thing about it. Those guys, I've seen those guys, like, they play as a team. You know what I mean? They never give up. I hate when I remember when, I don't know, Hawk say, these guys never quit. I said, yeah, they never quit because they're always behind in the ninth inning. this ball club is different. This ball club is take the lead, lose the lead, take the lead again, lose the lead, and win the game after that. You know what I mean? Just so many great things happen. I think that the White Sox fans should be happy, and don't think it's a fluke, guys, because that thing is, this is a fluke. I will tell you guys, I don't know yet. I don't know yet. But I think right now, I say the pitching staff hold on. This ball club can do make a lot of surprise in baseball, a lot of surprise. Remember, Detroit Tigers, they're coming hard, man. They're coming hard. They have one of the best teams in that division. This division is going to be very, very tight division all the way to the end. I believe so.
22: Ozzy, since you don't need the numbers, I don't know what they are, but Jacob Gonzalez is struggling at the plate after a promising start. Do you feel like he needs some time back in the minors to re-kind of fix or configure that swing? What's going on with Jacob Gonzalez, and how much confidence do you have in him at this point?
19: Well, you know, obviously, man, these kids coming from the minor league, all of a sudden they got two hits in one game. We got excited. Oh, my God, look at what we found. Look at this guy. I think everybody is different. You know what I mean? You got two hits, all of a sudden you struggle. Same way happened to Acuña. Acuña came up the ball club a different way besides hitting. By the way, I talked to Acuña last night about his hitting. I know I'm not a hitting coach. I never want to be. I don't want to be in the middle. But I say Acuña pull off too much from the plate. He tried to pull everything, and he get in trouble. He get off the every pitch is off. But anyway, Gonzalez, I don't know, but who you going to bring? You know what I mean? We had to wait for Mooney is get ready. I don't know anybody in the minor league can feel that position or play what he played, the edge. I just not play him. Just leave it in the bench, pinch you once in a while. When he pinch you 2 nights ago for Acuña, I don't like that move. I said, why? Acuña's playing. You're not going to you will struggle. You're 0-23, okay? Now you sit there for 5 hours. You got to pinch against the best, one of the best closer in the game. I think that not because I don't like it, they're not going to do it. I don't like that move. I said, leave Acuña there. If Acuña's been playing, what are you going to do? A strikeout? Well, too bad. But you got to bring a pinch hitter. They have less chance than the guy got a hit. I think that was a bad move right there. But I don't know. Gonzalez, I just keep him just out there and try to put Montgomery in. Acuña play a little bit of third base also, guys. You know what I mean? And don't make sure he's not there. But I don't think I not recorded anybody in the minor league can play a little bit of first base and DH. I bet you they have some. I think they should go down and bring this kid, send this kid to the minor league, get some at bats, and hopefully he put it straight together. And when they have a chance, call him back. But I think Mooney, we need Mooney. I think, by the way, Mooney's coming sooner than people think. Yeah, I think they're going to have a rehab couple next week, I think. And I talked to some people in the office, say, well, you're going to send Mooney to rehab. Send him one day, you feel better, just get it back here. Just get your bats here in the big league. Don't get a bats in AAA. Get your awful fight in the big league when you get ready. Put yourself ready in the big league level. Now, I'm not going to send him down for 1 week. You can stay smart on the field. You can stay on the field. You can play, or you can play triple A. What you cannot play in big league. You get 0-4, 0-5. Do it here in the big league level because your bat is important to make it, because that make the lineup a lot better. And I say, hey, you only rehab? No, you not rehab. You rehab here. You 0-5, good. You know, get extra hit, work out early, then play with, because you know me. I think rehab assignment when you spend 2 weeks there. I think you spend too many at bats and you lose too many games.
21: Yeah, I got to tell you, Ozzie, as I look at this team and where they're at, they really have done well without Mooney, but don't they need that bat back in the lineup? And I was a little surprised that they didn't find any way of kind of trying to help Teal get his act together after he, you know, played one game and he obviously was still working, you know, needs to get his bat going. I expect to see him tonight. Obviously, they got the right-handed pitcher, but the White Sox haven't scored really. I think they scored 6 runs to beat the Guardians in that first game because they had to get that hit at the end. They haven't scored 6 runs since the Dodgers series. They you know, they had 5 runs in New York, but they were getting beaten up. And then they finally won a game. And then you look at where they've been. Their offense has slowed down quite a bit.
19: Well, you know, I was watching the game when one of the biggest brains of mine in baseball. I'm not going to say the name because I know he listened to us right now. I know because he told me a couple of times, he listened to the radio. Or what? And these ball clubs strike out too much.
21: Right.
19: Especially with men on base, we strike out too much. I asked him, I said, man, he asked me about it. I said, you know what? I see that those guys with base, men on base, they strike out too much. They got to cut them strike out. When you strike out, you're not going to give you a chance to get it. Including, you know, I can say Montgomery strike out, Acuña strike out, Grinch strike out. You know what I mean? It's just so many strikeouts over the lineup they killed them. I think they got to cut the strikeout situation, especially with men on base, and this offense is going to be better. But I was going, I told the guy, I said, I think they strike out too much. The guy said 100%. I feel like, oh, I guess I know a little bit about this ball club, because they do strike out a lot with men on base.
22: You do, Oz. You know it all.
21: Yes, you do.
22: Great stuff.
21: You.

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8: 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I mean, it's going to be an IL placement. 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
9: Mully and Haw, 104.3, The Score. That was a rough one, seeing Edward Cabrera carted off with hamstring and what is the other thing, that awful injury, David?
10: Adductor.
9: The God,
10: adductor
9: I hate muscle. The abductor. Yeah. Don't you hate that injury?
10: The adductor, yep.
9: But between the two of them, we'll find out about the MRI today. But you heard what Craig Counsell said. That's not, that's obviously an IL stint. We just don't know how long. And you know, your mind goes to kind of worst-case scenario sometime. This is obviously a big day for the Cubs. They've got the doubleheader. The rainout on Monday will be replayed today. The game in New York starts, the first game starts at 11:35 here on The Score. First pitch at 12:10, and game two, the pregame, begins at 5:35 tonight here on The Score. First pitch at 6:10, and all of the action can be heard on 104.3 The Score in the Northwestern Medicine Cubs Radio Network. Boy, Northwestern Medicine is appropriate when you think about who's sponsoring the Cubs.
10: Javier Saab goes today, and then Shota and Managa expected to go tonight. Need a big outing from both guys. I think the Assad has been better of late, so you hope that continues. You hope PCA continues to mash, because he has had a tremendous month yesterday, hitting another home run against his former team, the team that traded him to the Cubs. And this is an important doubleheader, because the Cubs want to keep winning series, because Milwaukee looms. This weekend is massive. And
9: don't they get the Miz, too?
10: On Friday, he's scheduled to pitch against the Cubs. The Cubs have a night game tomorrow night, and then they fly to Milwaukee. And wake up, because here comes Jacob Mizorowski and that 103-mile-per-hour fastball.
9: Didn't he hit 104, 105?
10: Around there,
9: 104.5?
10: Yeah. Their pitching has been outstanding of late, and they're doing everything well. They are the Brewers, and they're having that kind of a summer again.
9: I think the Miz should hit 104.3 just in honor of us.
10: I don't know that the Cubs would like that, because if that's the case, then he's going to set more records, and it would be a miserable day indeed. All right, right now, be the sixth caller to the Scores contest line, 312-540-0670. We're going to pay off the tees, and you can win two general admission tickets to Moe and Umphrey's McGee at Hunter Pavilion August 15th, provided by Ravinia. For tickets and more information, visit ravinia.org. That's 312-540-0670. Be the sixth caller.
9: All right, it's Mully and Haw. We're going to keep the conversation going. We'll get back to the Bulls and their draft picks, and especially the fourth overall pick in the draft, Caleb Wilson. We'll talk about him next. Mully and Haw, 104.3 The Score.
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20: 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With the fourth pick last night, the Vols landed Caleb Wilson from North Carolina. Played his high school ball in Atlanta. We're going to get more background on Wilson next with his high school coach joining Mullion Haw in just a moment. Bulls also had the 15th pick. They get Dalen Swain, a guard out of Texas. Two more picks tonight in the second round. The NHL draft is Friday, and the Blackhawks have traded their fourth overall pick to the Sabres. That happened last night. Bowen Byram, a defenseman, coming back to the Blackhawks. Miguel Vargas hit the go-ahead home run in the sixth. White Sox beat the Guardians 2-1 at the rate. They'll go to for the sweep this afternoon. Eric Fetty throws a doubleheader for the Cubs, a split doubleheader. 11:35 pregame, 12:01 first pitch. Second game, 5:35 pregame, 6:10 first pitch. White Sox are coming up later today, too. But the Cubs, they've got the doubleheader. PC had a home run last night, a three-run shot. Cubs beat the Mets 9-6. They're 7.5 back of the Brewers. 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
22: It's extremely important. You know, I always wanted to play for a franchise in college, and luckily I am in the NBA with a great fan base and a story program. So I'm going to give my all for those fans that come to support and watch, and just for the history of the game. You know, I'm excited for this opportunity. I can't wait.
9: Mully and Haw, 104.3 The Score. It's a delight to hear from Caleb Wilson. He is, of course, the Bulls' new star player, and they drafted him fourth overall last night. And we're going to get a chance to talk to his coach, his high school coach, Mario Mays. Now he is the head varsity basketball coach at the Holy Innocents Episcopal School. Took over that job in 2020, has been at the school since 2019, and was the head coach of a championship-winning program that featured the new Bulls player. Mario, good morning. How you doing?
23: Man, good morning. We're excited here in Atlanta, Georgia, man. Just excited for Caleb in the next chapter.
10: How do you describe to people what Caleb Wilson is like, and what are your expectations for him as a Bull?
23: Caleb is a changer. That's the best way I can describe Caleb. He changed our program in a major way with his presence, with his work ethic, with his character. And, you know, he did the same thing, I think, in North Carolina. And as he moves forward, I look forward to seeing him doing the same thing. I expect him to, you know, bring about a change in Chicago.
9: Coach, it's a great job that you do. Everybody remembers the coaches that influenced him, and you've got a great amount of influence in young people's lives. What's it like to have a player that is like Caleb, who is compared to a guy like Kevin Garnett, who, you know, people are saying is like a Hall of Fame basketball star before he's even laced up his shoes in the NBA.
23: It's extremely exciting, but I will say that I was blessed with the opportunity to coach another young man. I had a chance to coach Jaylen Brown in high school also. So the lessons that I learned coaching Jaylen kind of prepped me for being able to have the opportunity to coach Caleb. And, you know, the best thing I can say, man, is that, you know, Caleb was first coachable. Like, he was a sponge, you know. And so the good thing every day when we came to work, it was, you know, we knew we had an opportunity to put the information out to Caleb, and he would soak things up. And when your best player really becomes, you know, your most disciplined guy, your most unselfish guy, it becomes infectious throughout the program. And that's really what happened with us. So I think, like, the early opportunities I had with Jaylen and the things I learned with coaching a guy who's a high-profile athlete really played into helping us do some great things for Caleb, which led to him being just a great leader and all around just a really good person, good young man, and it helped our whole program grow.
10: So who did you advise more this week, Jaylen Brown or Caleb Wilson?
23: Hey, man, it's amazing just seeing, you know, what these young men have come to do and their influence just on, you know, the basketball world. So I'm just sitting back, you know, flipping the channel between watching what's happening with Jaylen and then also watching what's happening with Caleb. So it's just a blessing. Like, God blesses you in a lot of different ways. And I would have never thought that, you know, I would see two young men that I had the chance to coach, you know, be an influence on a game like this.
10: Talking with Coach Mario Mays of the Holy Innocents Episcopal School in Atlanta, coach of Caleb Wilson in high school. So, Coach Mays, when you look at Caleb Wilson and his growth, when did you know that he was different and when he was special and maybe could have predicted this kind of ascension?
23: I think I knew Caleb came to us as an eighth grader, coming out of the eighth grade that summer. In Georgia, we have what we call the live period. Live period event brings just about all of the high schools in the state. We get under one roof and we play for an entire weekend. And during that weekend, just his feel for the game stood out more than anything. Of course, he was a 6'8 freshman, which, of course, got out everybody's attention. But his feel for the game and just his instinct on, you know, just making plays was head and shoulders above, you know, anybody that we had on the team. And I've told this story a bunch of times how there was a game that we were playing and I called a timeout and said, listen, every time that we come across the half-court line, the ball has to touch his hands. And, of course, we had seniors and guys on the team, and everybody's going, you know, this guy just got here. And I'm saying, remember what I said. I didn't say he has to shoot it, but it needs to touch his hands. So tell your parents that Coach Mason say every time that we come across, Caleb has to shoot the ball, but he has to touch it. So we had one particular kid that didn't really buy into that, and a couple of times he did something different. So I took him out. And I said, listen, I need for you to believe in what we're telling you to do. So I put the kid back in the game. We throw the ball to Caleb at the top of the at the free throw line in the middle of the floor. And Caleb takes a pivot and throws a beam pass straight to the corner. And the kid caught the ball in the three-point line and knocked down a three. And I called a timeout and I brought everybody back together. I said, that's why he needs to touch the ball every time down, because he understands and his feel for the game is really going to be what kind of helps us compete, you know. And from that point forward, you know, Caleb grew. He continued to make plays and became a student of the game. And, you know, you see the end result right now with what's happening in front of us.
9: You're listening to Mully and Haw. We're talking to Caleb Wilson's high school coach. Mario Mays joins us on the Plumbers 911 hotline. Plumbing emergency call 1-833-PLUM-911. Local 130 plumbers get the job done right the first time. So here's an incredibly unfair question. Who was the better high school player? Was it the guy that eventually went number 3 overall in the draft, or the guy that went number 4 overall in the draft last night?
23: Well, I'm going to say this, man. You put me on the hot seat. But they kind of had two different games. You know, Jalen was a downhill bruiser in high school. Like, he was probably the best finisher in the country at the time. It was him and Ben Simmons that were, you know, one pole number one and the other pole number two. But Caleb just had you could see so many different things with Caleb. Like, Caleb was a rebounder, but I think Caleb was so much a better passer than people even gave him credit for. Of course, Caleb can get a bucket. Caleb affected winning, I think, in more areas than Jalen did. But you could still see that Jalen was really going to be an unbelievable athlete on the next level, which, you know, you've seen Jalen become. And Jalen's really learned how to shoot the ball on this next level. So I would say I think Caleb might have had a little bit of an edge, but Jalen was a monster. Like, people couldn't stop Jalen, you know, from any angle. Like, if Jalen started hitting 3 early in high school, people were in for a long night, you know. But the only thing they could do to stop Jalen at that point was just, you know, try to pack the lane, because once he got to the paint, you know, he could finish any play.
10: Sounds like you've had some elite talent pass through your program. From the Caleb Wilson perspective, you know, how equipped do you think he will be for the fishbowl that Chicago can be for draft picks that come in with a lot of confidence, high expectations, and certainly a lot of scrutiny? How equipped is he to handle all of that?
23: I think Caleb is ready, because I think the other thing that, you know, I hope people have paid attention to is just mentally how tough he's been. You know, he understands how to get himself ready to play. You know, he takes note on everything that's going on around him. If you can just kind of dial back to the season, you know, when he would play big games, and I think when he got ready to play against, I think, Peterson or one of the guys, his whole push was, I remember when he didn't pass me the ball, you know, in the McDonald's game. You know, so Caleb understands how to find a way to get himself ready, prepared to play in every situation, you know. And I think the great guys, you know, understand how to do that. They find a way to get that edge and prepare themselves to play.
9: Coach, thanks a ton. Great catching up with you. Why don't you do Caleb a favor and tell Jalen to get to the bowl somehow? And I guess he could be available. Maybe you could come to town and see both your old players together.
23: Man, that would be awesome. We might need to start that campaign, man. That'll be awesome.
10: Thanks, Coach.
9: Thanks, Coach.
23: Thank you guys too.
9: That is Mario Mays, high school coach of Caleb Wilson. Wow, how about
10: and Jalen Brown?
9: Jalen Brown, can you? I mean, like, that's a once in a lifetime player to coach in high school, and to have two of them. That's pretty extraordinary.
10: It's an elite program.
9: Yeah,
10: and he can tell he's. He's got a good sense of who Chicago was getting based on what everyone else says. And people tend to say the same thing about Caleb Wilson,
9: yes,
10: about his maturity and about his coachability, which is huge for a guy with immense talent like that. The fact that he's, you know, the most coachable guy in your locker room is helpful. And I think when you see how that has translated from high school to college and likely from college to the NBA, it's exciting.
9: Pretty amazing when you think of the idea that, you know, a guy goes into a high school program and he's already touched the ball every time down the floor. You know, you're talking about a guy who is a very rare, amazing athlete, and you got to get him involved because he understands the game. And that's as a kid, for God's sake, that is a very young player at the age of whatever, 14, if he just got to the program.
10: They knew it in eighth grade. You know, that's one of these guys that comes in to any high school program. And it does sound like a guy like Kevin Garnett, guys who at that young age are identified as future stars, and they just dominate from the get-go, and they know nothing else. They don't really know what it's like not to be on the floor and be the center of everything.
9: And I think that that's one of the reasons that we were pretty excited about the Bulls being able to draft him before the draft even got going. And they did not have to do a lot of heavy lifting. You just take who is available to you. And we hoped beyond hope that he would be the guy that was available. We had feared that someone else could be, that some other team would want to grab him because of his upside. And because of the fact that we have not seen the best of this player. He's a really good player, but he has elements to his game that can be improved, can be upgraded. And that's what's so exciting about him coming to Chicago now, is that you don't know where it's going to end up.
10: You're right. So the Bulls get Caleb Wilson, they get Dalen Swain, they get two first round picks, 4 and 15 tonight, 38 and 56. The second round continues. Yes. And my sense is that best player available, yes, but a lean toward shooting. The best shooters out there in the second round, who were some of those guys? What are some of the names? Or do you go big for the guy, like I saw the name bandied about, Malik Brown from Duke is somebody who is still on the board, could be there. You see another guy who's 6'10", Boba Miller from Cincinnati, could be out there. Right. There's some other possibilities. But if you're looking for a shooter, who was that guy? And how much of a chance will a second rounder get it to contribute immediately to a team that lacks shooting?
9: Well, I mean, I understand that. But are they going for the shooter now? Do they feel like they've, you know, kind of already adapted the slap element to their team and they can ride with that, or are they going to keep going and try to get another guy that fits in with the profile of the players they've drafted up to this point?
10: Good question. I don't know. I saw some people also, social media, and you know, Bulls fans have all these opinions and done a lot of research, but a guy, is it Isaiah Nelson from South Florida, is somebody out there? He's 6'8", I think. Somebody who is more of a 4-5 type combination, more interior depth. I just would like to see them address the guard position, maybe shooting, maybe not just a slasher, but a shooter, more of that, because that's what they don't have right now.
0: Another person, too, if you don't want a big, maybe you got that a little bit, if you want to stay guard and get the shooter, David probably would like this guy, Braden Smith. He would be a good one.
10: He's got Pacers written all over him.
0: In my head, he's a shooter. If you need somebody transition-wise for the point guard, because if you want to move people around, he could play both sides.
10: Yeah, you know, I think he's going to sneak into the second round. Somebody's going to get him in the second round because he's just a basketball player, and he's a shooter. But I think that when you look at, he does have some family connections to the Pacers front office. I think his family and the Pacers general manager family, they are somebody in the front office.
9: Right.
10: And the Pacers are talking about, the word out of Indy is that they're going to try to move into the second round to be in a position to draft him.
9: Well, I think it's going to be, this is a different part of the draft. And this is, you know, I'm very curious to see what the best player available thing means as you build your team. Whether it is consistently the same thing that you always approach, or whether you're now going to be more position driven because you've already answered some of your front court issues.
10: Yeah, well, they have addressed some of them, but the good news and the bad news is that you have a roster bereft of talent. So you definitely need to, whatever you add, these guys are going to have opportunities to contribute immediately. And I think the lesson of the NBA playoffs, which is the previous lesson of the NBA MVP voting, is that you do not want to underestimate second round picks.
9: No.
10: It's also in Chicago, the Ayo Dosunmu lesson.
9: Yeah, exactly.
10: Because you can see Once upon a time, Io was a second round pick. Now he's a $120 million man.
9: He got a $120 million contract.
10: Goodness sakes.
9: That is pretty awesome.
10: Good for him.
9: For a guy that came into the league the way he did. But I think we knew he was a good player from his career at Illinois, from, you know, what he did at Morgan Park High and then what he did at the U of I. I think we knew he was a good player. He needed the opportunity, and he ended up being a better player than maybe anyone had anticipated. And, you know, we know Jalen Brunson's another guy that came from Stevenson High School, came from the Chicago area in terms of high school. And, man, look at what he's managed to do with his career.
10: ESPN.com has the Bulls mocked to take Emmanuel Sharpe from Houston, who is a senior, shot 37% from three the last 4 years, one of those undersized two guards, but a guy that comes from a program where you know he's going to be tough.
9: Yes.
10: You wonder, if they take a guy from Houston after taking a guy from Texas, if Bryson Graham has a tendency to favor the Lone Star State.
9: I think
10: the
9: he
10: pride
9: might.
10: Of Texas A&M, the San Antonio native.
9: When you take a guy from Houston, you tend to favor the way that they play, how hard they go about it. That is a very hard scramble program is what I'm saying.
10: And then at 56, ESPN.com has them taking Bryce Hopkins from St. John's, another senior. So an older guy who had a torn ACL, limited him for two seasons, and he will be an older guy going into the draft at 24 before the first week of the NBA season.
0: I think
10: season.
0: He's a local guy, too.
10: Bryce Hopkins, I do think you're right there. That would be very interesting, but ESPN so has them taking Sharp and Hopkins at 38 and 56 and staying there.
9: Tell you what, if I'm a second-round pick, I want to go to a team like the Bulls because there is not only opportunity, but there is a thinness to the roster and there is a newness to the people in charge of it. That you kind of want to get stamped with that. It'll help you make the team. It'll help you advance as a player. I'd be all over it.
10: Yes, you're right. He's from Oak Park. Got to find out what high school. He's from Bryce Hopkins is a local guy. Could be a local guy made good. Come back home, play for his hometown team. That'd be kind of fun.
9: Let's go.
10: Let's
9: Here
10: go.
9: Here we go. Here we go. Let's get them all into our hearts.
10: All right, we got to talk hockey next.
9: Yes, we're going to talk to Frank Saravelli. We'll talk about what the Blackhawks have done. What have they done? We'll talk to Frank about it next. Mully and Haw, 104.3 The Score.
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13: Mully and Haw, 104-3, the score. We're delighted to welcome in Frank Saravelli. He joins us now on the Plumbers 911 hotline. 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Get the job done right the first time. Frank, always fun to talk to you. Appreciate you joining us this morning.
14: Yeah, of course. What's going on? Anything happening today?
13: Oh my gosh.
15: So much going on. All right, help us understand the context and the decision by Kyle Davidson to trade the 4th, the 45th picks in Friday's NHL draft and Luis Crevier for Bowen Byram, who is on his third team and an offensive-minded defenseman. Can you explain what the rationale was behind this deal?
14: I can. So this is going to run counter to a lot of what you've seen on social media and the reaction from fans and the NHL as a whole. And you have to understand a number of things. One is how the calculus on the draft board changed yesterday, and I'll get into that. And two is exactly where the Hawks are in their rebuild process. So the first part is the Hawks holding number 4. As they went into this week, I think they were hoping to have Ivar Stenberg land in their lap at 4. And once the Sharks acquired the number 9 pick, everyone was thinking San Jose at 2, they have to draft a defenseman. They have none. Once they got nine

0: and the math became clear that they could take Stenberg at 2, or McKenna if that's the guy that lands there. They're taking the forward at 2, and the math now suggests that they can also get one of the 5 defensemen available at 9, that the Hawks had a decision to make. We can either take one of these 5 defensemen that we've been scouting for a long time, and we can hope and wish and pray that we nail it, and that one of these guys, you know, can become something that so far Artie Levshinov and Sam Renzel have not popped yet. Or we can trade this pick and get the guarantee super high floor player in Bowen Byram, who has never had the opportunity to be a number one defenseman, craves and thinks that he can be a number one defenseman, and has already won a Stanley Cup in his career, that you think, oh, 25-year-old defenseman, this guy's old. Let me tell you, he's actually younger than Alex Vlasic, who everyone thinks from Chicago is still a young defenseman in the league. This guy's already done all these things and can be, I believe, already is a top pair defenseman in the NHL. So you take the sure thing. So that's where the Hawks were at in their build process. If you don't nail on that 4 pick, if you use it and you don't, and none of Levshinov or Renzel or this number 4 pick, if you used it, if they don't pop, your rebuild has to now start over. And that part, I think, was a very uncomfortable position to be, and they had to get the sure thing.
1: You know, I think it's fascinating, Frank, and you can just answer this question rather easily, but I haven't seen anyone give them even a C as a grade on this trade because of how multiple the assets are that they're giving away for this player who's on a, you know, what he only has like a year left on his deal. He's got an agent that likes to get the free agency. Are they going to be able to sign him? Are they going to be able to keep him? And then, you know, obviously they added another player in. Just seems like an awful lot to have given up 3 assets for, you know, Jordan Greenway doesn't have the greatest reputation, but, you know, even if Byram is that good, isn't that a lot?
0: Well, I think there's a couple things at play here, and let me answer those one by one. One, the Hawks didn't do this in a vacuum. They worked with the Sabres to get some confirmation that Bowen Byram is interested in signing in Chicago. He actually can't execute an extension until July 1st. That's the first day he can sign it. They will get to work on that extension after the draft this week, and I don't have any doubt that that Bowen Byram will be signing a long-term extension in Chicago. So that's part of the calculus. Mm. But is it a lot? Look, I think from a personal perspective that the public really overvalues draft picks and potential. Like, if you go back and you look at the last 16 players that were selected at number 4 overall, 7 of them are complete failures, and 4 of them didn't become NHL players at all. Like, didn't even become NHL career players. And that's at number 4. This is not the NFL draft where guys are stepping right into your lineup a couple months later. This is the NHL where it takes 5 years to know exactly what a player is. The Hawks don't have 5 years to wait and figure this out. And so you may say it's a lot, and I was disappointed that Crevier was included in the deal because I think they had something in such a big guy that you know, I think had really just taken a huge step. That part was disappointing. The Hawks, I think, they've got the bevy of picks. How many times do they need to pick in the first round over the last few years? They don't need the first or the second. You can't even sign all these guys. I understand why people think the price is a lot, but also from a public perspective, they've never seen Bowen Byram be given the opportunity to be the guy. In Colorado, he was always going to be behind Cale Makar. In Buffalo, he was always going to be behind Rasmus Dahlin. He can equally play left and right side, and he put up 41 points without playing any power play time at all. I'll bet you a mortgage payment today today that Bowen Byram scores a minimum of 60 next year for the Hawks.
2: I love that. I'm writing it down. And Frank, your opinion is as respected as any in the industry, so I think this is a good conversation to have. And your explanation is terrific. I want to go back to this, though, because if this offseason, and frankly going into Connor Bedard's summer, was all about two things to me. Number one, making sure that Connor Bedard signs a contract extension at some point in time so you have that kind of security moving forward. Secondly, it was in doing whatever you could, if you're Kyle Davidson, to give Connor Bedard a compliment as far as a scoring wing, somebody who is established, not a prospect, somebody like Jason Robertson, somebody like Matthew Nyes, somebody like that. Heck, I was throwing out Brady Tkachuk before that trade happened because I wanted them to think big, because I thought it was all about Connor Bedard. And I think despite your explanation, which makes all the sense in the world and is fair, how does that reconcile with what I just described as being a priority this offseason for the Hawks?
0: Do you know who was the most jacked up person in the Chicago Blackhawks organization last night? It was Connor Bedard. Connor Bedard was calling Bowen Byram yesterday from the golf course, telling him how excited he was to get him to be a Chicago Blackhawk. Who do you think is going to help Connor Bedard on the Chicago Blackhawks power play?
2: True.
0: Okay. To answer your question about some of the other targets and getting a winger, They of course inquired about Brady Tkachuk. They weren't on the list. And in fact, no one else really was on the list other than Florida to go play with his brother. So cross that one off. Did the Hawks engage with the Toronto Maple Leafs to try and get Matt Nyes and use that number four pick for the same process? I believe that to be the case. I don't know if the Leafs have authentically engaged with anyone to this point on Matt Nyes. So could they have waited? Could they have maybe gone on a fishing expedition to find that winger? I'm not nearly as alarmed with the Hawks forward group as a lot of other people seem to be. I think they have enough forwards. I think they need continued growth. Does that mean they can add another one at some point in time? Can they do so in free agency? Can they leverage some of their other young players or other picks for a winger over these next 10 days? Of course they can. But to me, this build hinged on getting a true top pair defenseman. You can guess, you can hope, you can pray, you can do all those things. And I still think that one of Levchinov or Rinzel will pop in a big way. And if they do, then you're laughing, because now you've got Vlasic and Byram and one of these guys, and then you can fill out your group with depth defensemen. But they couldn't go on longer. Tell me, like, name for me a Stanley Cup contending team that has done it without a top pair defenseman. I can't find one. So you can talk about the winger all you want. You've got Bedard, you've got Frundell, you've got your third line center and Ryan Green. You've got other players, Frank Nazar, that can play the wing. I think wingers are easy to find, relatively. There's an abundance available. The two hardest things to find are center and defenseman, and particularly someone that can play on the right side like Byram can. So I'm focusing on those things before I'm trying to fill the complementary hole that's the winger.
1: This is kind of fascinating to contemplate. Why then are so many people seemingly down on this deal from a Blackhawks perspective? Why are so many people up in arms about it if it's a good move?
0: It goes back to what I was saying about the public overvaluing draft picks.
1: Okay.
0: 16 fourth overall picks in the last 16 of them. Four of them total are not even NHL players. You can love the high upside, you can love the potential, but again, the Hawks got to Tuesday and were understanding the reality of the board. They liked the defensemen that were in front of them, but I don't think they were in love with them. And if you find yourself in that position where you like but don't love, I'm going to go after the guy that I love instead. And I have a proven, sure commodity as at least you know, if Bowen Byram never gets any better, never becomes better, that he's immediately making your team better today, as opposed to, again, waiting and hoping and then finding out the hard way 3 or 5 years from now.
2: Frank, you've made me feel a little bit better about this trade. I need to think about it some more, but you're giving a lot to digest. Before we let you go, how would you explain the way that Macklin Celebrini's contract negotiation and potential extension is related to Connor Bedard's talks with those Blackhawks, and why one might be tied to the other, or maybe why Bedard might be waiting for Celebrini?
0: I would say that they're unrelated. I think Macklin Celebrini is in a class of his own. I think he has significantly outperformed Connor Bedard in most metrics, and that's not really a knock on Bedard. It's just that right now, Macklin Celebrini has, to put it in the most simple terms for you, has presented himself as the next Sidney Crosby. So Macklin Celebrini is going to get whatever Macklin Celebrini wants. I view a way more interesting comp to be what happens with Leo Carlson in Anaheim. And so if that were to materialize first, does that change the marketplace? All I know is two things. One, the Hawks are ready to do this, and they're ready for any long-term deal they can make. And two, that the Bedard camp has really taken their time. So it's not been for lack of trying. There's no issue here. There's no push and pull. There's no angst. It's just that whenever they get around to it, they will. And there's no real threat or issue here. Like, draw a large circle around if he's signing for 8 years, somewhere between $12.5 and $15 million, and just have Bedard indicate for you which one of those he wants.
1: Frank, thanks a ton. Really appreciate it. A lot of great information.
2: Thanks, there. Frank.
0: Enjoy the week. Buckle up, guys.
1: Oh, man.
2: Great stuff.
1: Yeah. I mean, it's extraordinary.
2: He's got
1: his take on it is totally different.
2: He's got reasonable explanation, though. He's got rationale for – he understands how things are – go together.
1: Do you know what's bothersome, though? Bowen Byram, you know, where he was selected in the draft?
2: Fourth.
1: 7 years ago. Yeah. I'm just saying.
2: What do you mean?
1: I'm saying if you want that player, could you not get him? I get it that they've missed on some and they've gotten the wrong guy. Maybe it isn't going to work out. Maybe one of them's going to pop.
2: Right.
1: But, I mean, I'm just saying – you're talking about a guy who came into the league as a fourth overall pick, and you gave up a fourth overall pick along with a second round pick and a guy potential starting defense.
2: Well, I do think if they were going to take a defenseman at four, that I prefer them having a proven guy than somebody they're waiting to develop. I also, though, to repeat why I was frustrated by this initially was that it wasn't the player necessarily. It was the price for the player.
1: Yeah.
2: And it was using all of that capital, draft and player capital, to not get a player who I thought would be more complimentary to Connor Bedard than somebody who's going to run the power play and compliment Connor Bedard. He makes a very good point that Bowen Byram is going to come here and quarterback the power play in a way that will get the most out of Bedard.
1: Yes.
2: That's important, and I shouldn't overlook that. I just had my sights set on somebody like Jason Robertson or somebody else, and there are two schools of thought here, and I have to respect both of them.
1: The other element is that, you know, signing people is different than trading for them, because there is one that costs only money and the other takes assets. And it seems like a lopsided deal, frankly. And like I say, there are so many people, I'm talking about NHL people, that seem down on this move. It's hard to look at it and,
2: there's no question,
1: and change your mind.
2: Frank Cervalli is on an island.
1: Yeah.
2: And I think he is confidently on that island,
1: right?
2: But no, he's also somebody who has been right about a lot of things and understands the sport in a way that not everyone does. So
1: fair
2: I
1: enough.
2: Do respect where he's coming from.
1: All right, we're gonna bring in Layla and Marshall next, and Mark Grody. We've got a full house next. It's Mully and Haw, 104.3 The Score.
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7: 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Mully and Haugh, 104.3 The Score. 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Thanks to them. Thanks to Jacob Stutz. He gets us twitching away in the morning. 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
7: And thanks to our executive producer. He is Mr. Dustin William Rhodes.
9: As he bounces back after giving up that home run to Watson. Speaking of a Watson, the pick is in. The Bulls, with the 4th overall pick, they go Caleb Watson out of North Carolina.
10: Wow.
9: Welcome to Chicago.
10: Man, I have heard
9: Wilson,
10: great things.
9: Wilson, excuse me.
7: Yes, Wilson, excuse him. And thank you, Brandon Fryer.
11: What's up, Bulls fans? It's Caleb here. I'm ready to see red, man. I'm ready to get to work. Summer League, where it starts. Stay tuned.
8: Caleb Wilson. Did you see where Bill Simmons said he was the Bulls' most legit star since Derrick Rose?
7: Pretty good stuff.
8: Wow.
7: I like Bill Simmons, especially this morning. And Layla Rahimi in the house. Layla.
12: Hello. Good morning.
7: Marshall Harris.
13: Hello and quick morning.
7: And hey, don't forget about Grody time.
14: Yes. We need three people to fill this show today.
7: I don't know how you're going to get through it.
14: I don't know.
15: We have an hour and a half, and we are going to go through everything.
7: We have lineups and
15: quick
7: everything.
15: Quick pace. Yeah, to we have lineups already. Uh-huh. Jeez.
7: Yeah.
8: Exciting lineups.
15: Exciting lineups. Yeah, I still...
7: Both sides of town.
15: Well, and at least we know who's starting in this first game, so that's good, too. Mm. Everything is... Edward Cabrera news is what I'm really paying attention to here. Yeah, I need the update.
8: It's very sad news. I just want to tell Marshall I thoroughly enjoyed the NBA draft last night.
13: Exactly. That's all I need to hear.
8: I was entertained. I was enthralled.
14: So is it now better than the NFL draft? No. How far are you going to go with this?
8: No.
7: He's especially excited for the second round tonight.
8: I cannot wait.
14: Hey, second round for life, man. We have been left with a full cupboard of second round picks.
13: That's absolutely facts. They've been doing the second round on a separate day for 3 years now, and I'm like,
14: How many times will we hear names like Jimmy Butler and Io DeSumo between now?
15: Don't forget tonight? Jokic.
14: Yeah. Well, I'm talking I'm talking Bulls guys, but yeah, that's a good example.
15: That's always the one.
14: That's the one. Yeah, that definitely is.
13: Who's your favorite second round pick of all time taken by the Bulls?
14: Jimmy Butler. Okay.
8: Yeah. Jimmy was a first rounder.
14: Oh, was he late rounder? First round? Yeah.
7: Yep.
14: Why did I think Jimmy was a second rounder?
7: Io would be the answer.
14: Sorry.
13: Io was my answer.
15: And now he's the favorite trade for a second rounder to Minnesota for them.
8: Mark's favorite draft is the NFL draft, too.
13: You know what? You might be right.
14: I guess so.
7: How are you going to get it all done? How are you going to get it all in? What are you going to do? How's it going
15: to
7: happen?
15: We got a long way to go and a short time to get there, as they say. So we will start with talking about Caleb Wilson and also, you know, the rest of the Bulls draft, which is worth discussing. Dalen Swain as well. So I think it's about trying to piece it together now mentally, see what this team looks like. We will talk about the Edward Cabrera news and what this means and just examine the Cubs game last night. And I mean, once again, what does this do for the Brewers series? So we'll talk about that 10:25. White Sox win yet another series at home. That is our 10:45 segment. And then at 11 o'clock, we have a guest as well to analyze what we've seen in the draft. Brendan Marks, the National College Basketball writer for The Athletic, Cubs pregame at 11:35.
8: Have a great show.
7: All right, guys.
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7: Now, Marshall, do you think that perhaps some of those high percentage shots come from Caleb Wilson?
11: Yes. I like Caleb Wilson.
12: With the fourth pick in the 2026 NBA draft, the Chicago Bulls select Caleb Wilson from the University of North Carolina.
13: It's loose to Wilson. Here comes Caleb Wilson. There's Wilson on the run out. Through traffic.
14: Very good player, having a big season for the Heels. Wilson drives and hits.
15: My work ethic comes from me being hungry, man. I mean, I'm always going to do whatever it takes to get better. I want to be the greatest player of all time. And y'all got one of the goats in y'all history right now, so it's time for another one. So I'm hungry, man. I'm hungry to be the greatest. That's me.
12: With the 15th pick in the 2026 NBA draft, the Chicago Bulls select Dalen Swain.
11: Yes!
16: Got it.
11: My night is on fire.
16: Dalen Swain.
13: Pass it to Swain. They can overhelp on Swain because he's not a three-point shooter, but he can do that. Yeah. Sitting on 2 for 7.
11: Swain. Come on now.
13: Swain. Hello. And goodbye.
15: I just view myself as, you know, a versatile player. I know what I bring from day one, bring defensive versatility. And, you know, I kind of see myself doing that from day one and then developing into whatever a team needs from me, whatever this program needs from me.
17: Guys that have slap size, length, athleticism, and physicality.
13: Slap, slap, slap.
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7: This is a good thing. Happy Wednesday to you. Raheemy Harris and Grody here with you on 104.3 The Score. We have a short show today. We are here for a good time, not a long time. Cubs baseball, a doubleheader with the Mets, is coming your way at 11:30. And in the meantime, a huge day in Chicago sports when you consider Cubs won. We'll talk about that at 10:25. Sox won. We'll talk about that at 10:45. And to start, I think the Bulls won in that they drafted the guy that we thought they were going to in Caleb Wilson. Nobody got cute. Everybody understood the assignment, and it was very calming for me to watch everyone go in order. Devonta, Peterson, Boozer, and then that left the door open for Caleb Wilson to the Bulls, and they got their guy.
18: Is it bad that I was hoping for a little chaos in that top three just to see something interesting? Not that I didn't want Caleb Wilson to eventually become a Bull, but I was like, let's see something spicy happen. Let's see, I don't know, Darren Peterson go first overall instead of A.J. Devonta.
19: So much, Marshall, that get this, you're going to need to hear this right now because you're going to crush me for it. I put a few bucks down just for the potential of...
18: Which one?
19: Of I had Darren Peterson. I bet on him to go number one
18: overall.
19: What was
18: the odds at that point?
19: It was like... plus 700 or something like that.
18: Smart money.
19: Small money. But to your point, I was looking for a little chaos too and to maybe make a few bucks, but I lost money. But go ahead, please.
18: But I think what we learned from seeing Bryson Graham, remember, this is like his thing that he does. He finds the talent, not necessarily the easy one that falls to at number four, but at 15, I was more interested, honestly, because we kind of expected Caleb Wilson to be the guy at four, in the Dalen Swain pick, simply because once he was drafted, I was like, okay, was he being honest with us with his whole slap philosophy, the size, length, athleticism, and the physicality, but also understanding that I don't know if this guy can shoot at the level I like my basketball players to be able to shoot.
7: Well, that's it. This is going against the grain a little bit when you think about the last three moves the Bulls have made, right? When you consider that, for example, they get Nick Claxton. We've talked about that. You know, they wanted a guy who was a starting caliber center. Then they go after Caleb Wilson. We understand that the threes are not part of his college game. Then they go after Dalen Swain from Texas, and it makes you wonder. He was picked with the 15th pick overall. So how does this look? You know, you're trying to visualize it, and obviously it's going to take some time for these guys. But you're trying to also visualize, how is Bryson Graham putting this team together? And Tiago Splitter may be your biggest example of bigs matter. And that is certainly looking like the case for this team.
19: Bigs matter, and to me, it looks like he chose two-way players. And I get it, both need work on their offensive games. Both have somewhat of a mid-range game. Both have decent field goal percentages, but it is the three that is the bugaboo for both of those guys. But both of these guys can play really good defense. And, you know, you guys have watched enough of the tape, probably even before the draft, on Caleb Wilson. I mean, I went through about 15 minutes worth of his stuff last night after he was drafted just to refresh me a little bit. And it's amazing how much stuff he cleans up too, because he's a very good offensive rebounder.
7: Yes.
19: The put back shots off of threes, like if nothing else early on, like we all want to see his offensive game develop, but some of the put back stuff on his own shots too, I might add. But you throw up a three, you bounce it off the rim, and there's plenty of highlights where you see Caleb Wilson going up high and just slam it in some guy's face.
18: After being subjected to Nikola Vucevic for a number of years, That's what you had to watch a certain style of basketball from your inside players.
19: You're right.
18: And now I accept the return of violence to the lane.
7: Well, not just violence to the lane, but just overall presence. You know, we were talking about this. I'm like, wait, offensively, how does this look for me right now? This is not the finished product of this team. They still have a massive amount of cap space. Like, this is not going to be the finished look. But at the same time, I'm like, okay, are we just rolling with like OG zone, like just two bigs, you know, baseline, ones in the paint, and you're just going with the guards outside the perimeter? Because that's kind of how it looks in my head. I know that's not the finished product. I think the big thing, though, is what you talked about, Mark, the two-way player aspect of this. Even when last version's Bulls, right, the AKME, Acme, Billy Donovan Bulls, even when they were at their best, they still didn't have enough two-way players. Alex Cruza basically turned himself into somewhat of a two-way player because of necessity. But if that's how they want to build this, that is a good sign as well, because they, even when they were at their best under that regime, they didn't have that option. The thing about Caleb Williams, too, is Caleb Wilson, that is going to, we're going to have to just deal with it.
18: I have a suggestion.
19: Okay.
7: Because we've all done it. Like, I've been watching clips of our station. Like, it's unconscious.
19: I've already done it, like, at least five times just talking about him before the draft.
18: Let me tell you how this came to me as we discussed the NBA draft here on Raheemy Harris and Grody. Full house, leading you into that doubleheader that the Cubs are putting on. It's a short show.
19: Yeah, bears.
18: Hour and a half and we're out. But listen, as I'm listening to him last night, both leading up to the draft and random interviews, and then after the draft, his post-draft press conference, I have a nickname that I'm going to be using. Oh, you don't have to jump on board.
19: No, this is a good idea.
18: But I'll be using. The man is 19 years old, but he is a grown man, both physically and when you hear him talk.
7: Yeah.
18: And I went back to my old comic book days, and I came upon the thought of Dennis the Menace. And immediately I said, I will be calling this man so that I'm not messing anything up. Until further notice, he is Mr. Wilson.
19: Nice.
7: Mr. Wilson.
19: How about Iceman? I'm going to call him Iceman.
18: Why are you trying to start stuff? It's day one.
19: Here's another
7: that
19: way.
7: Is, day that one. That is perfect.
19: I'm going to start something again here, and I don't know that I've heard this at all, but this is going through my head. This is genuine. I'm sorry, but Dalen Swain... Anybody else? Does a former Cubs manager come to anybody
7: Dale
19: else?
7: Swain.
19: Dale Swain keeps popping up in my head. I mean, is Darwin Barney going to walk through the door? Is
7: Starling
19: Tony
7: Castro?
19: Is Tony Campana in the house? Is Reed Johnson going to man center field? Yes. So I'm sorry.
7: Samardzija.
19: Samardzija.
7: Just name them all. Name the 2012 greatest hit.
19: Was Nate Shearholtz on that?
7: Nate Shearholtz. Okay, so I like Mr. Wilson. I think it's good.
19: That's very good, Marshall.
18: It'll help, you know, the Caleb fill in the blank.
7: It's also hilarious that we're calling a guy who's, what, 19?
18: 19
7: Mr.
18: years
7: Wilson.
18: Old.
7: But so, Mr. Wilson, I did like the ESPN coverage when it came to the film and how they put it together, because they had those headlines like, he can rebound. It was like, good rebound. I forget what the descriptive word was that they used. But that is really, I think, what you're seeing here is a vision where... Not only are we going to have a lot more, I think, high percentage shots, but we're also going to see a lot of second chance points
19: mm-hmm.
7: with a guy like that. I would believe that is the vision for what we're going to see.
18: It took me back to Tiago Splitter at his introductory press conference talking about the fact that the Portland Trailblazers, especially to start, not a good 3-point shooting team, but they took a lot of threes, right? But Splitter was very quick to respond and say, hey, we did miss a lot of shots, but we got a lot of offensive rebounds, one of the best offensive rebounding teams. And I think for a big as a head coach, that's going to be part of their identity, that athleticism, that physicality, and the length is the fact that they're going to go after shots that are missed. And even if they can't shoot right away, returning right now, Jalen Smith is their best 3-point shooter.
19: Sticks, yo.
18: Yes, sticks. and that's not great, but also I think they have an identity that you can work with. And, you know, there's more to come. Two more draft picks tonight. You got to fill out the roster. But I'm comfortable with where they are after a day. I just don't know about the long-term proposition of can they shoot the ball 3 years from now in a way that you need to be able to do, to Layla's point, to be able to space the floor in the modern NBA.
7: Yeah, I think what we're trying to do right now is still figure out how do you visualize this team you want. Like, if you had to build your team with... damn near one of the prototypical, you know, picks, the ideal, you got the fourth overall pick. You didn't get cute. You didn't try to tell everybody that you knew better than they did. And you haven't given anybody a contract to double down on it yet. So far in my mind, so good. Grody, we forgot Wellington Castro. We really, you know, Alfonso Soriano, Wellington Castro, we really dropped the ball.
19: You know
7: here.
19: Who else, is, now as I'm thinking about this, we also
7: Wellington
19: forgot about...
7: Wellington Castillo.
19: The catcher, right?
7: Yeah.
19: There's also David DeJesus. The great David DeJesus was a huge part of the yes
7: my former TV colleague David DeJesus.
19: Yeah, of course. Yeah, and what was it,
7: Cubs pre and post game live,
19: but what was the name of the station then?
7: Comcast Sportsnet.
19: That's
7: Chicago.
19: It before NBC Sports Chicago, before CHSN, before, but oh Brian LaHare,
7: Adventures in Regional Sports Networks,
19: pretty much.
7: I do want to also get into, because we had a really good conversation yesterday, guys, with Matt Norlander too. And he talked about who he wanted to see at pick number 15. And I feel like the Bulls did take a risk here a little bit in picking Dalen Swain. A lot of pundits think that maybe he was drafted a little higher than they thought he was going to be drafted. So that also kind of affects how I view this draft. It's not just about Caleb Wilson. I am definitely thinking about that number 15 pick as well.
18: With Daylon Swain specifically, understanding that he is a playmaker. He was on a big boy team last year in Texas after transferring from Xavier and following his head coach there. And look, he was the only power four player to lead his team in points, rebounds, assists, and steals. He does it all. And you need guys of his size and stature who can make things happen. The encouraging thing that I have on Swain specifically when it comes to the shooting, and this is why I give hope. And Tiago Splitter, he's a developmental coach. He's got his work cut out for him, no doubt. Yeah. With a 19-year-old and then this guy as well, who's had 3 years of college experience. But he shot over 81% from the free throw line in all three of his years in college. That's a base. His form isn't the like quickest and cleanest. It's more like a kind of a robotic form when you watch him shoot. But the fact that he did improve his three-point percentage from year one, 15%, to year two, 25%, to year three, 34.4%, which is just below NBA league average. I know it's a little bit different because the three-point line is a little further back. But I like the idea that, hey, if you're as good as what you say you are at developing players, you can get that shot to the place where it needs to be.
19: Yeah, to your point, and maybe this is the part that we miss, and I think everybody missed. I mean, I'm watching the broadcast last night. When he's selected, you could just tell that the pundits on Channel 7, that's what I was watching. They're like, oh, this is interesting, Texas guard. Like, they just didn't have the Daylon Swain notes ready to rock and roll, it felt like. So I think we were all taken back a little bit, but he was one of these guys who vaulted his draft stock this year. You were talking about the improvement through the years. On the overall, he has averaged 11 points per game, 5.5 rebounds, 2.6 assists. Last year, his junior year, this past year, 17 points a game, almost 8 rebounds a game, 3.6 assists a game. So they shot up in his junior year. So maybe that's the part that we should have paid more attention to as it pertains to Swain and the Bulls.
7: Well, it sounds like the Bulls paid attention to him,
19: that's a good point. That's a great point.
7: I feel like you're onto something there in what we're going to see the Bulls do with him or what the potential is. Let's also hear from Mr. Wilson. How do you feel about it, Mark? I see you.
19: What, thinking. Mr. Wilson?
7: Yeah, are you on board?
19: I'm here for it. I think I'm okay with it. I mean, it will help because the Caleb Williams, Caleb Wilson, it's impossible. I don't care how good you are. It's impossible. Either that, we either change his name or we set, like, you get 100 free passes. You get 100,
7: I don't know that 100 is going to be enough.
19: I don't know that that's... I think you might be right.
18: I don't need any free passes. I'm good.
19: You're going to go Mr. Wilson?
7: I don't
19: think we could do that yet because he deserves his like I would say
18: I'll
19: this.
18: Say his name, but after first reference, because I usually don't mess up the first time I say his name. Yeah. It's like 3 or 4 times deep where I would mess up.
19: you're protecting yourself.
18: Wait till the football season gets here.
7: Going over your tape is a cruel task, and we all have to do it in our industry, but we all may be surprised at how many slips of the tongue there are.
19: It's painful.
7: And Caleb Wilson had this to say last night as he was meeting with the Chicago media.
15: My work comes from me being hungry, man. I mean, I'm always going to do whatever it takes to get better. I want to be the greatest player of all time, man. Y'all got one of the GOATs in y'all history right now, so it's time for another one. So I'm hungry, man. I'm hungry to be the greatest. That's me.
7: The sad part is there's a good chance Michael Jordan went to more of his games than Bulls games the last couple of years.
18: He's definitely... I will guess he will go to more of his games in college than he ever goes as a pro.
19: Went to more Kobe White games.
7: He went to the Bill Belichick season debut of the football team last
18: year. The one where the students left at, what, halftime?
7: Yeah.
18: Yeah.
19: I've officially stopped expecting things from Michael Jordan because it just hurts too
18: much.
19: That's
18: smart. Yeah. That's just practical.
19: Yeah,
7: maybe this is our way back in.
19: Could it be?
7: I don't know.
19: It wasn't our way back in when they drafted Kobe White, was it? And he was the leading scorer at North Carolina. He's still, isn't he the
7: 7th overall?
19: Oh, yeah, where he was drafted. I thought you meant 7th overall scoring. But he was the number one scorer.
7: No, I definitely meant pick. Sorry about that.
19: North Carolina.
7: And also a 19-year-old from North Carolina when he was drafted. How about that?
18: Wave around like a helicopter.
19: South's got something to say, man.
18: That's not the South.
19: Oh.
18: The word North is literally in the name.
19: Wait, North Carolina is not considered a Southern state?
18: No.
7: I think it depends on who you ask.
19: Is it because South Carolina is a Southern state?
7: Marshall says this because he's from Alabama.
19: That's why I'm acquiescing. I don't know.
18: North Carolina
7: is not the
18: South. Are you
7: kidding? People south of I-80 think they're from the South.
20: I'm with Grody.
19: Is Texas the South?
7: I don't consider Texas the South.
18: Are we measuring by number of Confederate flags you see? Because a lot of places will be the South then. A lot of places will be the South.
7: Oh, this is a good suggestion.
18: What you got?
7: 630 says, just call both of them Caleb Williamson. That will happen. You know it will.
19: It's all in play.
18: I like it. Other suggestions are Frostman or Ice Cream Man. That comes from 217. Frostman. Ice Cream Man.
7: Poor Caleb Wilson is like, what?
19: By the way, does he get into the cool club? Like, does Modus have competition now?
18: He can't even go to drinking establishments. That's a good 19.
7: Point. You can still go to Zarella and eat. Like, you can still go to the Oakville and eat.
19: It's going to be interesting to see this Caleb Williams circle develop.
18: Isn't Modus going to take him under his wing, so to speak? Like,
19: yeah, come on with us, bro.
7: Modus seems very supportive, guys.
18: Yes.
7: He just seems like a very supportive individual.
19: I like Modus. Who doesn't? He's a friend of the show, for crying out loud.
7: I know. We had a lovely chat with him. Shout out, Modus. Go treat yourself at the Oakville.
19: That's right. I was just going to ask you what the place was.
7: Yep, that's it. Tune in to Mully and Haw tomorrow morning as Bryson Graham and Tiago Splitter of the Bulls join the show in studio. What? I'm just now reading this promo. 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This is Raheemy Harrison Grody. 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If there's a car pulled to the side of the road, move over. Our producers are Ray Diaz and Tyler Buterob. Brandon Fryer helps us out as well. You can text us, as we mentioned. You can call us. 312-644-6767 is our number. And you can join us on Twitch and YouTube. The Score Chicago is the address there. Twitch.tv/TheScoreChicago or Twitch Mob is up and chatting. And we also have our video producers who man that chat, Connor O'Donnell, Jacob Stutz, and Max Curtis, alongside Cody Westerlund, who is a Bulls fan, and I'm very curious about his thoughts about this team as well. Coming up next, we got to spray to all fields quickly today as we get you ready for the Cubs. So let's shift gears and talk about what was good was a win. What was bad was what happened to Edward Cabrera. We'll try to make sense of it next.
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29: 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The San Antonio Spurs and Oklahoma City Thunder are drafting for next year's Western Conference Final. The Spurs adding two big men to help Wemby in Jaden Quaintance and Tyrus Reed, and Oklahoma City taking 7'3" Michigan big man Adai Mara. I'm Nick Costos.
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30: 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I can't peek too early. 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
31: The pitch. Young grounds one on the right side. Sprawling stop by Horner. Outfield grass. Throw to first. Cabrera covering in time. Out number three. But is Cabrera hurt? He's having difficulty getting up. He's hopping around. And now he's back down on the ground. Holding the back of his left leg.
32: Yeah, he's stretched getting this throw. Yeah, almost like you're going to do the splits. And, you know, that's not a good sign at all for the Cubs.
7: No, it was not. That is Zach Zaidman and Ron Coomer, courtesy of the Northwestern Medicine Cubs Radio Network. 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And why did I feel like last night was a bit of win the battle, lose the war for the Cubs when it came to, at least they got the win over the Mets 9-6. They did tee up on Kodai Senga as we expected, but unfortunately Edward Cabrera, who is absolutely needed, goes off of the field, and they brought out the cart. Like, that was one of the most sad parts to watch. Does the splits, as they mentioned, to try to get an out, and unfortunately he just stretched a bit too far.
18: I started that play being highly impressed. I was like, oh, Edward Cabrera can do the splits. All right.
19: And he sprinted over to first, like the hustle.
18: I was so
7: Anthony
18: excited.
7: Anthony Rizzo could.
18: I was like, okay, this man's got a lead. He's got through another inning. Everything is all good. And then when he tried to get up, I was like, oh, no. He can't do the splits. And at that moment, I realized that is not a minor injury. That is a major injury. And the Cubs are basically screwed.
7: The Marshall has declared.
19: Well, we could say this after each and every one of the parade of pitchers has marched out of the game, or in this case, carted off. And boy, that cart was moving. That was a speedy cart to the rescue, in and out to get Edward Cabrera. I was actually more concerned about Edward Cabrera after two innings of this game where he had thrown 54 pitches and was laboring. And I kept on waiting for something with a hand to pop up, whether it was going to be a blister or a cramp, and like coming out to have visits with him. I'm like, here we go again with this guy.
18: And now you're wishing it was a blister.
19: And now I'm wishing it was the blister or the mystery hand cramp, which has come into some discussion on what exactly that was.

0: or if it was, or if Edward Cabrera just wanted to come out of the game, and then he goes and gets this nasty, nasty, legitimate, horrible injury.
1: Well, the hand cramp, I think, was legit, but the better question is, like, where's your potassium levels at times like that? You know,
0: have to ask ourselves that question.
1: No, I wish I were kidding, but that is, you know, that's part of it, your electrolyte level.
2: Get that man an IV.
0: Get some potato chips, like Jason Hamill back in the Cubs clubhouse.
1: There's a reason they bring that stuff up, though, especially in the summer. You know, New York is humid. They've had a lot of rain. Like, that stuff does kind of matter. You sweat a lot. So either way, what you're pointing out is Edward Cabrera has had his fair share of maladies and nuisances. And when you need him to be consistent, he hasn't been, just because he hasn't been as available. And this was just bad to worse. We get the news yesterday about Justin Steele from Jed Hoyer saying he doesn't expect him to start this season. So RIP to that thought. Yesterday's price is not today's price, and it just got even more expensive for trying to figure out how the Cubs nailed this thing together in a way that makes it make sense. Even this weekend, we're wondering what's going to happen on Sunday against the Brewers series.
2: Yeah, it's not pretty. And look, they have a doubleheader today. If you can find a way to sweep today, you've won the Mets series. You're feeling good regardless. But at the same time, you're just wondering, what are the Cubs going to do? And I think we finally got into the level where, if you go back and re-listen to Jed Hoyer's comments when he was on with the afternoon show, and then just Craig Counsell after the game yesterday, I think everybody's now on the same page. Whether you're a media member, a fan, a member of the team, they're in trouble.
1: Yeah.
0: The good news is that the offense continues to spark a bit. They are now starting to put together big innings, especially early in games. The 5-run second inning last night, PCA and Dansby Swanson, home run. Swanson was in the fourth, but they recently had the Toronto game where they had the 7-run first inning on Friday. The game against Colorado last Wednesday, 7-run second inning. So they're starting to put together innings. The offense is popping. PCA again last night. So that's the good news. But eventually, this pitcher thing is just going to destroy you. You got to keep getting what you're getting from Javier Saad and Ben Brown. It's a big ask,
1: Colin Ray.
0: I'm sorry, and it's a huge ask. And all three of those guys have performed well recently. Even Colin Ray, he pitched in the game with the Cubs in the 5-0 lead, mowed down the first 12 batters. But that is a delicate balance when you have to depend on those three guys, who, you know, at any time the slipper might come off.
1: Well, I think there's also the piece of this that is, it looks better when you have guys like Dansby Swanson hitting a home run.
0: That was big.
1: Going 2-for-3.
0: RBI
1: four
0: double.
1: RBIs. Yeah, thank you. Like, that's hitting for extra bases multiple times. Like, that makes everything feel and look a lot better. Then you're okay with Alex Bregman going 0-for-5, because at least the top of the lineup in PCA produced. So you buy yourself a little more cushion. You know, at least that is helping you ease the pain in a game like that. PCA homers again. You know, at what point do we talk about this not just being how long is this wave gonna go before it crashes? That's the question. And if it crashes, is it going to be as bad? So as long as you've got guys hitting, at least it makes this a little bit easier. The worst is when you've got a pitcher going out there where he knows he might not get any run support.
2: Yeah, it doesn't feel like they're in a problem with run support now. What's that, 39 runs over the last four games? They've scored at least 6 runs in their last 4 games.
0: It's better.
2: Even in the loss, that's much better.
0: Keep going.
2: The reality, though, is you're probably going to have to slug your way out of this mess. It's funny, because the way I thought the White Sox were going to play baseball this year is the way that the Cubs have ended up playing baseball this year, which is not knowing what you're going to get from your pitching, but knowing that your offense should be okay. And the Cubs' offense looks like it's okay, led by PCA, who is legit an MVP candidate, because his WAR went up another 0.2 last night to 4.8 after a 1-for-3 day with 2 walks and a bomb, a 3-run bomb, because people got on base at the bottom of the order.
1: Yeah, that's the other thing. The bottom of the order got on base. Like, what a concept. What a world. Pete Marshall's social media on Instagram, M. Harris on Air, he did a video about the PCA MVP conversation versus All-Star. And it was very compelling. It was very compelling. In the meantime, I think we've got to do this. We have to do it as a team. We have to listen to Craig Counsell talk about Edward Cabrera.
3: Do you have any update on Cabrera?
4: Left hamstring. It's going to be an IL placement. We'll have imaging done tomorrow and see where that takes us.
1: Additionally, there is more sad Craig Counsell because, as we mentioned, we get the news about Justin Steele from Jed Hoyer yesterday. So how is he feeling about the whole pitching staff?
4: Concerned. Yeah, I mean, we're in a rough spot. Yeah. You know, and we're going to have to, I think we can get through it, you know, through the All-Star, you know, it's through the All-Star break, you know, to the All-Star break. And then I think, but yeah, we're going to have to, it's going to be a little bit of a puzzle until then.
2: That man sounds as
4: concerned.
1: Yeah, we need to keep that, actually.
2: And defeated. That
1: is, yeah.
2: Yeah, he sounded as concerned and as defeated as I've ever heard him, whether he was the manager of the Cubs or the Brewers or as a player. I've never heard Craig Counsell sound quite like that.
1: The video in my mind that I always think of with concerned Craig Counsell was Andrew Vaughn just ripping it last year, and then the zoom into Craig Counsell just put his hand through his hair and call on the bullpen.
2: It's not just the Edward Cabrera thing, though. Remember, Jaden Murray, they just traded for, comes in as like, maybe this guy can help. That
0: nope.
2: guy can't help you.
0: He made it worse.
2: That guy can't help you.
1: It's very hard, actually.
2: That man cannot help you.
0: It really is. I mean, it's amazing. When you just think about, like, I know Craig sounded like that's about as emergency level as he has sounded, but I'd love to go back and hear his reaction, like put together the reaction to every one of these pitchers, whether it's, you know, the setbacks for Justin Steele recently, Jameson Taillon, Matthew Boyd, like the reaction, I mean, our reactions too. It's just, it's become a joke, really.
2: Well, it's funny because I remember some of those very specific reactions. It was more of like, oh, this is a part of baseball. People get hurt. Pitchers get hurt. But I think the attrition of the number of pitchers who have gotten hurt and the methods and manners. Like, remember when Matthew Boyd initially got hurt, you know, with his kids? He was just like, yeah, it's just a crazy thing. But he wasn't as concerned as he is now.
1: Well, because then they understood that it was probably previously partially torn. So his meniscus, usually what happens is at that point, life is just a constant threat to your meniscus as you get older. So at some point, he probably injured it and then completely injured it, you know, when he was doing that activity. But this is, I think what makes this more bleak is the fact of the matter of we don't know. The pitching in AAA is not good. Like, as much as they've talked about pitch lab and trying to coach guys up and trying to evaluate and have pitching talent, this is still a big problem, and it is incredibly magnified when every single time a pitcher has something go wrong, we're thinking about it.
2: No, and Layla, I went, like, so the first thing I did when Edgar Cabrera, first of all, I had a flashback to playing video games, and not Matt Spiegel specifically, but in Tecmo Super Bowl, players got hurt. That was, like, part of the game.
1: And oh, yeah, the little ambulance?
2: Yeah, the cart comes out, the ambulance, all of it. I was like, this is just like Tecmo Super Bowl. Like, when that cart came out, it seemed like a long trip for the cart to come all the way to the infield to pick him up, right?
1: That's also that's an old school reference. The cart.
2: Yes, and so when the cart comes out, I'm like, well, let me go look and see what's going on down in AAA. And let me tell you, there was nothing there that made me feel better about the Cubs situation. In fact, like, who could come and help them? When you realize the guys that lead them in games started, I won't even name names because, like,
1: Pitching at home. We do not have pitching at home.
2: Like, the guys who have started the most games for the Iowa Cubs this season, if you go down the list, I don't need to read names. You know one of them because he was up for the Cubs very briefly. These are the ERAs.
1: Grody's guy, Jordan Wicks.
2: These are the ERAs. Yes, it is Grody's
1: hey,
2: guy, Jordan Wicks.
1: It is
0: my guy.
1: What?
0: I accept that.
1: I asked the same question. So did a lot of other people. We all wanted to know. Unfortunately, we got our answer.
0: He's a first-round pick. I don't know why more people didn't wonder where Jordan Wicks was. He's a first-round pick.
1: We're still in Maples at these days.
0: Oh, man.
1: Just name former Cubs pitching prospects.
0: That slider, that was a hell of a slider. I've never seen a better slider.
1: R.I.P. to R.I.P.
2: There are Maples. Eight guys. Count them. Eight guys who have made five or more starts. One of them is Javier Assad. And maybe this is the only thing that gives me like a little bit of pause. Because Javier Assad's ERA at AAA was 7.31.
1: Javier Assad's living on the edge a little bit.
0: He always has.
2: Well, yeah. You need him to at
0: that's
2: this
0: why,
2: point.
0: That's why
2: stay
0: he's
2: on
0: all,
2: the ledge.
0: That's why he's always scared
1: edge.
0: Me. That's why he's always scared
1: he does.
0: Me.
1: He does. He lives on an edge, man.
2: But if we go by the number of starts that pitchers have made in Iowa and the ERAs, here are the ERAs. 6.19, 6.64, 7.85, 6.75, 8.90, 6.15, 7.5. 3-1, and then finally Will Sanders has a 4.62 ERA, which I guess you could get away with.
0: Is Carson Kelly going to get a start at pitcher? Is that what's going to happen here eventually?
1: Man, he's been reliable, huh?
0: Yeah.
1: He had a lovely little game yesterday.
0: I mean, Craig Counsell does love himself a position player pitcher, so I think that that's really what's going to have to happen.
1: I was watching, he was like on base for something. I'm like, man, we need you out there. You're just, Carson Kelly has been wildly reliable.
2: What's funny about Carson Kelly is I don't understand why he bats in the lower third of the order when you look at some of the struggles of the other guys. Now, when they're all going well, okay, you can put him in the bottom
1: third. Maybe he doesn't care. Like, for a while he was batting cleanup. Like, I wonder if he cares.
2: No, but like the numbers bear out that he should be batting in better situations, because if you look at his numbers on the season, the fact that he's batting 285, has an on base of 369,
1: yeah,
2: and a slug of 397, that's just a guy who's out here keeping things moving.
1: Old reliable.
2: Not killing innings.
0: Carson to the mound. Maybe he'll be in relief. He pitch today? Maybe he pitches
2: making
0: one of
2: Brooks Kieschnick.
0: It's a doubleheader.
2: Turn him loose.
1: Brooks Kieschnick. Well, there's a lot of UT references going on today with Dalen and then also Kieschnick.
0: Are we missing any 2013 Cubs?
1: Did you hear Bryson Graham, by the way, throw Texas under the bus? He's like, I know he went to Texas. I'm like, that's it, man. I'm going to find you at 825 tomorrow, and I'm going to be like, listen here, sir.
0: Is he a tech guy, right? He's a Texas Tech dude?
1: No, Texas A&M.
0: Texas A&M.
2: Bigger, much bigger rivalry.
0: My Texas and A&M's mixed up.
1: Yeah, bad day for Texas Tech yesterday, too.
0: Yeah.
1: The NFL didn't want to call the supplemental draft on Sorsby.
0: Old Sorsby.
1: Yeah. Good luck. Have a gap year. Coming up next here on Rahimi Harris and Grody, the White Sox keep winning series at home. If that wasn't as solid of a win, and I think there was also one of the best pinch hit scenarios I've seen come into play yesterday on the broadcast crew. So we will do all of that next.
5: It was a big night for the Bulls in round one of the NBA draft.
6: With the fourth pick, the Chicago Bulls select Caleb Wilson from the University of North Carolina.
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7: 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We're getting you ready for a doubleheader. Cubs baseball split with the Mets today. The first game pregame coverage with Judson Richards and the crew begins at 11:30. In the meantime, 11:35. Sorry, Ray. Ray just got him a year and said 35.
8: Stop yelling, Ray.
7: I mean, 11:30 is usually what the promo says, you know? We could be like 11:32:30 or something.
8: I'll talk to him about raising his voice.
9: I knew it was 11:35 because I know we're out at 28.
7: The 11, yeah. But our audience doesn't, you don't have to, 11:30 is good enough for government work in this case. But yes, 11:35. White Sox win yet again at home. We had to retire the White Sox, because so-so White Sox now means you've won your ninth straight series at home against Cleveland, no less. You only had three hits to be able to do so. I don't know what was more impressive about this win to me, the 2-1 ball game on the south side. You win the series against Cleveland, you yet again win a series at home, and then, oh, by the way, best pinch hit of the day goes to Brooke Fletcher, who gets very little notice finding out that Steve Stone is ill and can't do the game and becomes the first female White Sox TV analyst in history and does a wonderful job. So everybody gets a W, not just the broadcast, but the White Sox team yesterday as well.
9: You know what I love about the Brooke Fletcher pinch hit appearance is because she was able to showcase, and you and I have both done the job of sideline reporter, clubhouse reporter, whatever you want to call it, right? The third voice on a broadcast for baseball. And the amount of knowledge you don't get to share because you're just limited time, but you need to have the knowledge so you can be ready at a moment's notice. And that was a beautiful showcase by Brooke Fletcher of how innately intertwined she is with the team in terms of the day-to-day and all the individual players, whether it's the veterans, all those new players who have been called up this season, and she handled it flawlessly. And I thought John Triffin did a good job of putting her in a position to succeed in that.
7: That's another thing. Brooke did a tremendous job. Congratulations to Brooke. Bravo to the White Sox and for CHSN for making it happen. But also, good job to John Triffin to set somebody up so well. And even at the end of the broadcast, he said it was an honor to work with her. I thought that made everything else even more fun. You know, just the way they work together, the broadcast, the game.

0: game itself, it was really nice to see.
1: She was incredibly comfortable. That's what I could say about Brooke Fletcher. And the baseball knowledge comes out. She was even talking about her dad, Scott Fletcher, which was great, who played for the White Sox once upon a time ago, taking him on a boat tour. I heard her talking about that. So she was so comfortable, and her baseball knowledge is real. What I was most impressed with last night is the Shawns.
0: Yes, Team Sean.
1: Both the Shawns have been good lately. Sean Burke, 6 1/3, one run. Sean Newcomb, 2 2/3 of shutout work. And you look at what he had just done. Newcomb had just gone 3 shutout innings, allowing 0 hits, by the way, in the Detroit game. Sean Burke had just gone 7 1/3, allowing 1 run against the Yankees. So we have a good run going for the Shawns, and those are the kind of contributions that feel like just a little bit extra because it's a little bit unexpected.
0: Pitching won the day yesterday for your team.
2: Yeah, we knew that because of the Grant Taylor, Sir Anthony Dominguez usage from the last couple of days. Well, they're probably not going to be available because who's throwing a reliever 3 straight days, even though it is a big series. And so I was like, yesterday I said, look, it's Sean Newcomb's world now. And he showed up and delivered. Remember, this is a guy who's been a starting pitcher in the past. He got the more than an opener role when he threw the 3 innings his last time that we saw him. And he's making the most of an opportunity to give you an opportunity where maybe you have a piggyback situation in the future with this team, especially not knowing what you're going to be getting from a bullpen standpoint. To have a piece like Sean Newcomb pitch the way he has, 2.44 ERA on the season, that's giving this team some legs where you knew the pitching wasn't going to be able to hold up just with what they have between now and the end of the season.
0: Well, and also you couldn't have drawn it up any better. What was the question we were asking yesterday? Well, who's going to be available in the bullpen? Cool, they used 2 pitchers. Sean Burke, and then Newcomb goes out there and gets you 2 2/3. Cool. That was absolutely perfect. Like, if you want to save your bullpen, congratulations, mission accomplished.
1: I'll tell you what else is cool.
0: And you're able to win with only 3 hits. What else is cool?
1: Well, that's perfect that you said that. They made the most of those hits, didn't they? Miguel Vargas, 2-run blast, Marshall's guy. And 2-out RBI hits never go out of style, and that's what Colson Montgomery brought early in that game.
0: Amen. And the two-out hitting for the Sox has been producing. It was part of the reason they won the game the day before. And so to have that and add it to the resume, just a very solid series win overall. I just want to add this note about Brooke. The best part about this is, once you make history, once you're the first woman to do something XYZ, the first person, then the next time you are who you are, and she gets to stand on her resume and just be Brooke Fletcher and go out there and do her job. So that's what makes this great, too. It's not even the first time. It's the next time and the next time. And then that's what makes it great. So
1: I think she's earned more. I hope Steve Stone is okay. I hope Steve Stone is back, but I'd have no problem with Brooke Fletcher jumping in there again.
0: But the goal is that it's John and Brooke on the call.
1: Right. You don't have to make a big deal out of it.
0: That's the goal.
1: Right.
0: Like, the show is Raheemy Harris and Grody because that's our show. So, you know,
1: it is our show.
0: As somebody who's done that a time or two in this town, I think it's tremendous, and I'm looking forward to the next time when she gets to be Brooke Fletcher alongside John Triffin or whoever may be. So congratulations to the White Sox. And also, Charities Day. As I understand, we've got a texter here on our text line that says Charities Day is still going on, the t-shirt competition. So whitesox.com/charitiesday. Thanks, Todd, for that. So they raised a lot of money, too. Just a solid day all around for the Sox.
2: The important thing is, no matter what happens with Eric Fetty on the mound, because that can be kind of a, I don't know what's going to happen.
0: We have
2: Eric
0: a Fetty-Bibee matchup today, kids.
2: Yes. So Fetty and Bibee, they go head-to-head. But regardless of what happens, the White Sox will be in first place leaving this series. And I think that's important at this state and time. The bottom line for this team, season long is, you got to find a way to win on the road. But just keep winning at home doesn't hurt either.
0: No, absolutely. I mean, that's it. 9 straight series at home. That doesn't even feel real. So, wonderful day all around for the White Sox, for sure. And congratulations again to Brooke Fletcher. We continue getting you ready for pregame here on The Score. And we want to give something away. Caller 6 to The Score contest line, 312-540-0670. We'll win a pair of tickets to the B-52s and Devo at Credit Union Amphitheater on September 17th. 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Let's get back into what we saw out of the NBA draft last night and learn a little bit more about Caleb Wilson. Brendan Marks, the National College basketball writer for The Athletic, based in Durham, North Carolina, will join us next.
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6: Score! We're getting there. You're definitely not where we want to be. But we're establishing an identity. I think that's really important for this organization, especially where we're at right now. Both Caleb and Dalen, they fit the bill. We're not addressing every skill yet. You know, a lot of people might, where's the shooting at? You know, and things of that nature. And I'm not typically worried about that right now. There's just a certain mentality and a certain profile in a way that Coach Tiago and myself want to play, and we feel like today was a good layer for that.
7: That is Bryson Graham talking about his draft picks, and yeah, I'm laughing because, well, I'm one of the people asking about where the shooting is. Caleb Wilson going 4th overall, and then 15th overall is Dalen Swain out of Texas. So we go to our hotline, and that is where we find Brendan Marks, who also joins us on Twitch, twitch.tv/TheScoreChicago. He's the national college basketball writer for The Athletic, based in Durham, North Carolina. Brendan, thanks for coming on today.
8: Yeah, absolutely. Thanks for having me.
7: What are your thoughts at first blush of seeing Caleb Wilson, who we made a lot about it here, of course, a very highly coveted draft pick, going to the Bulls at the 4th overall pick?
8: Yeah, to be honest with you, I couldn't love it anymore. I've been covering North Carolina players in general since about 2014. I've covered college basketball for The Athletic for 8 seasons now, and he is as competitive a player as I have covered at any school, but especially in North Carolina. You're asking for, you know, a personality, a guy who can be a leader, a guy who can unite people. He has all of that. And then physically, I mean, he's still very much growing into his body, but he's already incredibly productive. He's a tremendous athlete, one of the best athletes in, you know, all of college basketball this year, one of the best athletes entering the NBA in this year's class. And I think it's going to be a couple of years till he puts it all together. No, he's not a great shooter yet, but the flashes are so exciting. And, you know, given knowing his demeanor and knowing how he operates, it's hard for me to imagine a situation in which he isn't a really successful long-term player.
9: Brendan, you scared me a little bit with the beginning of your answer, because you're like, to be honest, I was like, whenever someone says to be honest, you're scared that they're going to give you a hard truth that you might disagree with. But I like your answer there. I want to know, because he is so young, right? He's got probably the most upside of any of these players that we're seeing that were taken in the top four. What are the chances that he ends up being the best player in this draft?
8: It wouldn't surprise me at all. Not one bit. I mean, I think you can make the argument that of those top four guys, he's the most athletic. And, you know, to me, I kind of liken him physically to a giraffe. Like, he's still growing into his body. He's still growing into that role. You know, this was a guy who, until last year at North Carolina, had never really been that featured guy. You know, on the grassroots circuit, he played alongside Cameron Boozer and Caden Boozer. And was kind of that complimentary star. And then, you know, I'll tell you guys, I remember having a conversation last October with Hubert Davis in his office, and UNC had just finished playing BYU and AJ Devonta in a preseason exhibition. And by all accounts, Caleb had outplayed AJ. I think he had 22 and 10 and three blocks and a couple of steals. And, you know, it was kind of an eye opener for me and for a lot of us who cover college basketball. And I asked Hubert, I said, is that like a one-off? Was that like the best you've seen him? Or is that kind of what you expect on an every game basis? And, you know, he just shrugged and smirked, kind of like he knew a secret the rest of the world didn't. And so I think, you know, the fact that this guy is as productive as he is already, you know, obviously says a lot, but there's a lot more untapped potential here. I think it's going to take a couple of years for him to fully get there, especially offensively, learning some better defensive habits, but all the tools are there.
10: Can you be a little more specific on that? Like, what specifically do you want to see, like, in, as far as his offensive game improve? And then I hadn't even really thought about the defense, because you see the highlights of this guy, and it's him blocking shots and getting offensive rebounds and putting shots back. But where can we expect to see him grow?
8: Yeah, you know, obviously he's not a great shooter so far. You know, his handle, you know, he can absolutely handle the ball in the open floor. I think it would be silly not to let him, but it can get tighter. He had it poked away a couple of times. You know, defensively, I kind of like to call him, he turned into a block merchant at times. He would intentionally sag off people so that he could go and get those highlight blocks.
10: Nice.
8: You know, some of his off-ball defense, you know, you could see him ball watching, maybe wasn't as always engaged. But again, he's a young player. Like, those are habits he has to develop. And obviously, when he wanted to get after it, he could. The thing that I think is encouraging for him is, like, from a personality perspective, again, he is as petty as a player you will find in this year's draft. You know, on his phone lock screen before the season began, he was picked in the 20s in a mock draft, and he kept that as a lock screen in his phone as a motivator. You know, he wasn't picked to the All-ACC preseason team. He put that on his phone as a motivator and, you know, made it a point to, in his words, kill everybody he played against who made it over him. So you have someone who already has all the gifts, has all the tools, is young enough that you can buy into the potential, and then you combine it with that mindset. I mean, again, if he ends up being the best player in this class, nobody should be surprised.
7: Well, that is a wonderful, that's a wonderful and glowing recommendation out of Brendan Marks. He is the national college basketball writer for The Athletic, based in Durham, North Carolina. And I think that's a good place to also see a little bit of where the motivation turned into what you saw him do with his skill set. You know, how do you think he grew after having that information? What do you think he really improved on when it came to just that aspect? How did you see it, I guess, translate on the court?
8: Yeah, you know, I think that Caleb, he's obviously going into a high pressure situation in Chicago where he's going to be sort of hailed as the guy and the savior. And, you know, he's probably one of the players in the last couple of decades who's engendered as much hope as anyone coming into the Bulls franchise. And in North Carolina, he was kind of walking into a similar situation. You know, his coach Hubert Davis was on the hot seat and ultimately did end up getting fired. And he was the centerpiece of one of the 10 highest paid rosters in all of college basketball. And from the get-go, I mean, he was the definitive slam dunk, no doubt, leader of that team. They went where he went. And, you know, there were periods where North Carolina, I think in their second game of the year, they got down by about 10 to Kansas and Darren Peterson. And in the second half, he said, all right, get on my back, let's go. And North Carolina winds up winning that game. So I think he has dealt with this level of expectations before at North Carolina. It's, you know, a shame that we didn't get to see him in the NCAA tournament, because I think that he could have helped the Tar Heels make a little bit of a run. And then as far as like improvement on the court, you know, being the guy, being number 1A on the scouting report, he had to learn how to play out of double teams. That was something that took some adjusting for him, learning how to get his shot off, learning how to play through his teammates, learning how to give it up and trust that he was going to get it back. I think those are all things that are going to serve him well as a rookie and obviously down the road.
9: I look at the other three teams that picked ahead of the Bulls, and you see other young stars or veteran stars when you talk about like Trae Young and Anthony Davis for the Wizards. It feels like this is the best landing spot for any of those four players, because it's immediately on day one. You are the guy, right?
8: 100%. And that's exactly what he wants. Again, knowing his personality and demeanor, that's exactly what he wants. And I do think, you know, we'll see how long-term some of the pieces that are already in Chicago, but, you know, he excelled playing with point guards who could get him the ball in the lob threat. You know, like Josh Giddey in theory is going to be able to do that. You know, he is going to set an athletic tone. He's going to run the floor. He's going to be one of the most athletic guys on the floor the first day that he steps on an NBA court. So, yeah, I think as far as all the landing spots, he's not fitting in with anybody. You are now fitting the team around him and building around him, and it's going to require some patience. Again, I think it's a couple of years until we see him at his best, but he should still be immediately productive as a rookie.
10: Yeah, Yeah, and Brendan, you mentioned how competitive he is, how petty in a good way he is. Those are really good personality traits, good competitive traits. He also comes across, at least from what I've seen and listening to interviews, as incredibly mature, incredibly smart. The guy was in the English Honor Society in high school. What kind of, through your eyes and your experiences with him, is he as good and as mature of a kid as he appears to be?
8: Absolutely, he is. And, you know, kind of ironically, I think that he learned a lot of that playing alongside the guy who went one pick ahead of him in Cameron Boozer. Mm-hmm. You know, Caleb Wilson earlier in high school had the reputation as somebody who was maybe a little erratic, was still kind of figuring things out. And then he went and played grassroots basketball with Caden and Cameron Boozer and really ironed out a lot of those things and saw, okay, this is how you win. You know, this is how you lead. This is how you handle yourself, and carried a lot of those traits over. And you know, there's some bad blood between those guys just because of where they both went to school and the results of some of those games. But there's also a friendship and a level of respect. And so I think that Caleb learned a lot of those things, then it was able to implement them at North Carolina. But no, you're 100% right. I mean, he was effectively an ambassador for the entire university last year, not just the basketball program. And, you know, in the community in Chicago, I would expect him to do the same thing.
7: We are talking with Brendan Marks, the national college basketball writer for The Athletic, based in Durham, North Carolina. And I also want to ask you about, did you hear any takeaways just from Wilson's pre-draft relationship with the Bulls? We know that he had developed one, that was part of the pre-draft process for him. And if so, how did you see that fitting together with what we're trying to figure out this team's identity becomes under Bryce and Graham and Tiago Splitter?
8: Yeah, you know, I think the number one thing is him coming in and being willing to be malleable, right? He is going to be the star. He is going to be the guy they build around. He is, you know, the most promising prospect long term on the roster right now since he's been drafted. But at the same time, being willing to do everything. You know, he's, you know, you guys will see this. You'll see it in summer league. You'll see it in games. Just because he is this highly prestigious top draft pick, you know, I kind of compare it to Cooper Flagg coming out of Duke a year ago. Like, he's going to be the guy setting the tone in terms of diving on the floor for loose balls, you know, all of those cliches. He's going to be the one, you know, leading the huddles. He'll call out teammates. You know, I think, you know, again, you mentioned some of the shooting is not there. The whole roster picture, we'll figure out what it comes. He is going to be the cultural tone setter from day one. And I think that for a team that is still very much in the early stages of building, getting a guy with that fabric in him is as essential as what he's going to bring on the court. So I think that was really important for him. And again, you know, Caleb is going to feel slighted that he went number four in the NBA draft and that he's, you know, the highest North Carolina pick in 20 years. He's going to feel, you know, ticked off by all of that, which I think is going to be the Chicago benefit as well.
9: Dalen Swain was the second pick by the Bulls at number 15. I know that North Carolina is a stone's throw away from where you live, but you cover college basketball on the national level. What do you think of the pick of Dalen Swain at 15 and what kind of player he can be in year one and going forward as a Chicago Bull?
8: Yeah, absolutely. You know, I think he's a guy that really saw his stock rise during the pre-draft process. And as someone who, again, is maybe not known for his shooting, but just a really crafty offensive scorer, knows how to get to his spots, is comfortable handling the ball, another good athlete, you know, can get to the cup if he needs to. And again, you start to think about those two together of Swain and Caleb Wilson, and you can sort of start to see, in my eyes at least, what Chicago is building. You know, they want to be athletic, they want to be tough, they want to be rugged, they want to be aggressive, and both of those guys fit the bill. So, you know, Texas was not, you know, really much to scoff at last year. I mean, they were kind of an afterthought at the national level, and he was a huge part of them going on a miniature NCAA tournament run. I mean, he really picked up and became efficient and became a clutch scorer in the go-to minutes for the Longhorns. So, again, the shooting piece is not there, and I think people will sort of poke that as a major hole for him, but the aggression, the offensive polish, I really like both of those selections for Chicago.
10: Were you surprised, though, that they took Dalen Swain? Took me off guard.
8: Yeah, maybe a little bit. Again, just because of the lack of shooting, and you did have guys on the board, I mean, in that same sort of range. You know, I was looking like a Carr, looking at like a LeBaron Filon, who I loved, who, you know, I thought kind of fell to Philly at 22. I think he's going to be an absolute steal for the 76ers. But look, if you, again, when you're setting a tone and you want to get guys who have that fabric, Swain fits that bill. you know, maybe to a greater extent from the aggressive mindset that some of those other guys I just mentioned do. So I can understand at least the mentality that Chicago is after. Again, from an early stages of a rebuild, you want to get guys who have that same mental makeup, and Swain and Wilson have a lot of overlap in that respect.
7: Brandon, were there any surprises for you in the first round, maybe in a draft order, or who picked who?
8: Yeah, I was a little bit surprised that of the three Michigan guys on the board at number nine, that Dusty May went with Morez Johnson. You know, personally, I think Yaxel Lendeborg is going to step in and start for the Golden State Warriors from day one. I think that he's, you know, he is a personality. He is a character. That might not be for everybody. I understand that. But I was a little bit surprised that Morez Johnson went ahead of him and Adai Mara. But, you know, again, I just mentioned LeBaron Filon falling to 22. To me, that's an absolute steal. I mean, I think he's a guy who could have gone in the lottery, and I think he's going to contribute for Philly as a third guard, you know, immediately next year. The other interesting one for me was the Spurs doubling down on two bigs and kind of had a high ceiling and a high floor option with Jaden Quaintance from Kentucky and Terrace Reed from UConn. You know, Terrace Reed could play in an NBA game yesterday. You know, he's physically built, he's cut, he's going to be productive. You know, he's nothing really that's going to wow you, but you look up and he's got 13 and 13. You know, Jaden Quaintance, on the other hand, has, you know, lottery potential if his knee is healthy in the long term. And I think the Spurs can afford to let him take a redshirt year of shorts. So a couple of interesting takeaways. But, you know, Filon to me at 22, man, what a good pick by Philly.
9: Brendan Marks, he's the national college basketball writer for The Athletic. He's based in Durham, North Carolina, so he knows Caleb Wilson's game all too well. He joins us here on Rahimi, Harris, and Grody, leading you up to Cubs baseball here at the bottom of the hour. Brendan, I do want to ask you about tonight, because we got another day of the draft with the second round. Is there anyone you thought should have been a first rounder that was not? And is there anyone you're really keeping an eye on to see where they go?
8: Yeah, I think there's three guys, and everybody's kind of looking at the same three. It's the three underclassmen who declared early, still had eligibility, could have gone back to school, and Isaiah Evans from Duke, Malik Thomas from Arkansas, and Henry Vessar from North Carolina. I wouldn't say that I'm necessarily surprised or shocked that the three of them are still available. They all have their warts. You know, Isaiah Evans is a knockdown shooter, but his shot selection certainly leaves something to be desired defensively. You know, he's got to work on that. He's got to get stronger, not a great handler, but anybody who can shoot the way he can, that's a proven NBA skill, and he is elite in that respect. You know, Henry Vessar is sort of in that model of a floor stretching big, but again, he's got to get stronger. He's not quite the rim protector or rebounder you'd want from a 7-footer. And then Malik Thomas, I think, does have star upside, but again, he's a little erratic. The shot selection can be all over the place, but he's a pure bucket getter. So I think those three guys are all going to come off the board really early tonight. They should be, you know, as these picks 31 and 32 are effectively being auctioned off, those three guys I'm looking at is, you know, going off the board the first couple of picks here.
10: I ask you about this guy just because of the sheer size, and we all got to know him at Michigan, but the Mara kid going to Oklahoma City at number 12, what do you think he's going to be like as a pro?
8: I mean, he's got to be the Wemby stopper, right?
10: That's good.
8: That's his job.
10: Yeah.
8: Now, look, I do not think that because of his foot speed, because of his you know, lack of endurance, he's not ever going to be a 25, 30 minute a game guy. But I don't think he has to be effective at the NBA level. Obviously, people see the size. The shot blocking is so natural. You know, I keep thinking back to when Duke and Michigan played in February, which was a game that a lot of us thought was going to be, you know, a Final Four national championship preview. And, you know, Cameron Boozer, the number three pick in the draft, keeps going at the guy, and it's just a stonewall. I mean, you just cannot get past him. The thing that I don't know that a lot of people recognize or appreciate about him, and it's going to be fascinating to see how he works within the constructs of the Thunder's offense, he is a phenomenal passer. I mean, their point guard, Elliot Cadeau, was the Final Four MOP. Mara was the best passer on that team. I mean, behind the back, lobs, no looks. I mean, he can get it anywhere on the floor. And so you combine those two skills. He's going to have to play drop coverage. He can't get out on the perimeter. But I think that he's a really interesting kind of, like, you know, I kind of look at him like a reliever in baseball. You know, he's going to come in. He's going to give you three or four innings. He's going to be a 15, 20-minute player. And it might not show up on the box score, but he's going to build a force field around the rim. He's going to throw some incredible passes. And if you dump it down low, I mean, how many guys are going to be able to actually hold up to a 7'9" or whatever it is wingspan? So it's a luxury the Thunder can afford that I don't know that a lot of teams could. But he took a lot of strides last year at Michigan. And I'm encouraged to see, you know, curious to see what it looks like at the next level.
7: Brendan, this has been great. Thanks for catching up with us today.
9: Thanks so much, Brendan.
8: Absolutely. Yeah, thanks for having me, y'all. Enjoy Caleb Wilson. He's an absolute treat.
7: That is great. That is Brendan R. Marks on Twitter. Brendan Marks, the national college basketball writer for The Athletic. He is based in Durham, North Carolina. Today, the Cubs play a doubleheader in New York against the Mets. Game one pregame coverage coming up in just moments at 11:35. First pitch at 12:10. Game two pregame begins at 5:35 tonight. First pitch is at 6:10. All of today's action can be heard on 104.3 The Score and the Northwestern Medicine Cubs Radio Network. We have a lineup, and Alex Bregman is not in the lineup.
9: So you're saying he's not in the two-hole by definition of him being not in the lineup.
7: Wait till you hear who is. Pete Crow Armstrong is batting leadoff. Then it's Michael Conforto against his former team in right field batting second. Michael Busch, Seiya Suzuki, DH. He is batting cleanup. Ian Happ batting fifth. Nico Hoerter, Pedro Ramirez is at third in his stead for Bregman. Miguel Amaya is catching. Dansby Swanson batting ninth today in the lineup at shortstop, and Javier Assad pitching. So it is Amaya catching for Assad.
9: I like this lineup, not just because Alex Bregman's not in the two.
10: No, it's just second
7: is a bold choice.
10: No, just admit
9: look,
10: it.
9: No. Look, the you used to be a Met, take it out of them lineup with PCA up top.
10: Go get
9: and
10: Bybee.
9: Then Conforto second. I'm comfortable with this. They kind of need to get Conforto going a little bit because he's had his. No, I wouldn't even say struggles, but
10: I haven't been playing much lately, has he?
9: He's 0-for-12 over the last 7 games, and he's 3-for-28 over the last 15 games. So you need to get him going. Right. I don't know that I would have had him in the two-hole, but I get it.
7: The two-hole was a bold choice.
9: Well, the two-hole has been a bold choice for Craig Counsell for quite some time, in my opinion.
7: Sadly, 1-through-5 is a bit of a toss-up.
9: But PCA, can he do it again? First of all, would you sit PCA one of these games, or would you just let PCA play through?
10: Oh, man, it is the Mets. It is New York. This is from whence he came. So I think Craig gets some of that. I think PCA plays both games.
7: No, PCA I'm not concerned about. Like, he's one of your only consistent offensive producers right now. And for me, it's more about is that the best use of putting Conforto in the lineup at that spot. But
9: who would you have there if you gave Alex Bregman the first day off? Because a lefty, Sean Manaea, pitches later on tonight in the
7: and Nolan McClain is no slouch, as we know. You know, that's part of it, too. I got to look at the lineup against standby.
10: Maybe he hits Bybee. Does Conforto have a track record against Tanner Bybee?
7: It's Nolan McClain starting. Bybee is Bybee starting is, for the Cleveland Guardians.
10: Oh, whoa. I am off a team. Matchups. I am sorry.
7: Okay. I mean, you could argue just... You could argue, you know how I feel. I'm not huge on handedness for my lineup unless it's the ideal switch left, right, which is the Terry Francona lineup. So I don't mind putting Michael Busch up, you know, just give him some more at-bats, just move everybody up one, and then I might put Conforto fifth.
9: I will say this. Conforto's never faced Nolan McClain, according to my notes on ESPN.
10: Okay.
9: The Cubs, as a team, 4-for-18 against McClain.
10: Oh, yeah.
9: So not great.
7: Advantage typically goes to the pitcher.
9: But Seiya
10: Suzuki.
9: Trying
10: something new, put a new guy in there.
9: Seiya Suzuki is 2-for-3 off of him lifetime with 2 home runs. So I might have gone Suzuki in the 2-hole, Michael Busch third. You see what I'm saying? Like,
7: I just would have moved Conforto down. That's really it for me. That was my one bugaboo.
10: Who is your pick to click today? I'm going to stay on this is probably a dangerous place to stay for me.
7: You're playing a dangerous game.
10: I am playing a dangerous game, Miss Layla. I am going to stick with Dansby Swanson. I am going to say that he is about to go on a tear.
7: You know what I call that? Mojo pick.
10: Yeah,
7: sometimes
10: it is a mojo
7: you
10: want
7: to pick a guy to like cheer him on.
10: Yeah.
7: So I feel like that's your mojo pick.
1: Has looked better.
9: My pick to click is definitely going to be Sam Antonacci because he's batting leadoff for the White Sox against Tanner Bybee, the aforementioned Tanner Bybee.
7: That's a different game. Now we're bringing in the
10: So now you're conflating games. I thought who did that.
9: Who's your pick to click? That's a White Sox thing last time I checked, so I'm going to go ahead and state.
10: You're allowed. I'm not allowed to conflate.
7: I hate to tell you it took over baseball. So, okay, we have
9: much like throwing the ball back,
7: right? We have Craig Counsell. Let's listen to Craig.
11: Tyler Ferguson is the 27th man, and then Vince Velasquez is here for Cabrera.
12: Okay, and then Caldwell is...
11: He's just playing catch before he gets back.
12: Got it.
13: How's Jameson Taillon? What's his progress?
11: He's good. He had a good day today. We're I'd say, right now on the positive end of kind of progress.
14: So hopefully with some good days here we've had in a row, we can get to a mound, get to the mound quickly here.
15: You just threw a flat ground today?
14: He's just thrown through, yeah. Not just the blank catch.
16: Is Boyd on track for tomorrow?
14: Boyd will pitch tomorrow, yes. And that's kind of as far as we're at.
16: Yeah. I mean, obviously with Edward going down, just how important is it not only getting Boyd back, but hopefully the consistency that you guys need from a veteran like him?
14: Yeah, I mean... We're getting the guy that pitched opening day back for us, so that's a big deal. You know, he's made 6 starts this year, pitched 25 innings, I believe. So you know, those are important players to get healthy and get in your rotation.
16: Is everything good with Bregman?
14: Yeah. Yep. Yeah. Kind of. Was actually going to do this no matter, regardless of the doubleheader or anything. He was going to have one of these days off here.
15: What is the challenge for guys in balancing kind of keeping that X-Men mentality with the first half and kind of the frustration with the first half and the frequency that they have for your guys?
14: Yeah, I mean, there's no balance. It just, this is, you know, I think it's an opportunity, and it's also like, look, man, a lot of bad stuff's happened. Let's, you know, whether we get to make our own story from it. And it gets a little tougher, but stack the chips against us, whatever you want to say. Like, that's fine. Circle the wagons. Let's go. We get this. These are our guys. And so that's just the attitude you take. And that's what we're going to try to do.
10: Circle the wagons.
9: Does that mean Alex Bregman gets both games off? Because he said he was going to give him a day off anyway.
7: And, yeah, that's a good question, because he said regardless of the doubleheader. So.
10: I mean, Ian Happ got that treatment. He's going to get the old Ian, because Ian Happ got 2 days off, right? When he was going through his horrible struggles.
9: Yeah.
10: Why is Ian Happ the only one that gets 2 days off?
7: Those were back-to-back, though, right?
10: Yeah.
7: Yeah, so that's what I mean. The
10: like,
7: yeah.
10: It's. I think Bregman could use 2 games off.
7: I don't think you're wrong.
10: Yeah.
7: That is Mark Grody, Marshall Harris, Layla Rahimi, thanking you for joining us for this show. We want to thank our producers, Ray Diaz, Tyler Buterbaugh, Brandon Fryer helps us out as well. We thank Cody Westerland, Connor O'Donnell, Jacob Stutz, and Max Curtis. Thanks to Brendan Marks from The Athletic. Please check out his work at Brendan R. Marks on X. Judson Richards and Cubs Baseball coming to you from New York. The doubleheader begins next on 104.3 The Score.

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5: 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Mexico wraps up the group stage with a low-pressure match against Czechia in Mexico City. Czechia needs a win to boost their odds at making the knockout round. Meanwhile, South Korea still has work to do against South Africa in Monterrey. South Korea is in good shape to advance. South Africa can get into the picture if they get a win. I'm Mike Conti.
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0: 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And now your host, Zach Zaidman.
1: It's back to baseball in the Big Apple today. The Cubs slugged their way to victory in game one of this four-game series against the Mets yesterday, and today they will play two after Monday's rainout at Citi Field. Hi there, everybody. Judson Richards in for Zach. We'll hear from Matthew Boyd and Craig Counsell here shortly, but right now it is time for our conversation with Coomer, sponsored by Yingling Traditional Lager from the oldest brewery in America. Coomer, a very impressive night last night for one Dansby Swanson, a double, a home run, four RBIs. Dansby's been working hard, Coom, to get back on track. Hopefully, a sign of things to come.
2: Yeah, there's no doubt. And hope you slept fast last night, buddy.
1: Yeah, you as well, Coom.
2: Yeah. But yeah, he had a very good night. He's been working hard, you know, and sometimes things click. And you know, as a ball player, you know, sometimes the light goes off, and now all of a sudden, you know, you're seeing, you know, some progress in the work that you're doing. And you're seeing the progress in the game, not just in a cage or in batting practice. I thought we saw some of that yesterday where Dansby was allowing the ball to get to him. Even though he hooked some balls, he at least wasn't so far out in front or coming off the ball. And I thought that was a real good night for him.
1: Yeah, I'm sure he looked forward to getting to the yard today. Yep. 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Our game one matchup, Coop, will look like this. The Mets send right-hander Nolan McLean to the mound for the Cubs. Righty Javier Assad will take the ball.
2: Well, for Javi, we know that two-seam fastball is his pitch, and when he's got it working, things are good. He can use it at the top of the zone and get strikeouts. He can use it at the bottom of the zone and get the ground ball. The key to that pitch, though, is keeping it out of the middle of the plate, you know, and in that middle section like that thigh to waist. When it gets in that section of the strike zone, it kind of flattens out and it doesn't have the same action. But if it's up or down, it's good, and it really helps his off-speed pitches then when he has command of the two-seamer. In the other case, McLean, he's got all the pitches. I really believe in today's ballgame, Cubs hitters have to be patient. You've got to try, when teams have done good against this guy throughout this year, they've ran his pitch count up. So to me, I would go through the first time through this lineup, and I would work real hard to try to extend the at-bat and get the pitch count up. A couple starts ago, he only pitched four innings, and he had 98 pitches. So, but he is very good, and he's got good pitches. He's a little crossfire. He's got a nasty curveball. That would be a pitch today I would eliminate and hope he doesn't throw that for a strike and try to hit the other pitches.
1: Coom, those pipes feeling strong?
2: We'll go with yes. I've had plenty of coffee already today, so I'm ready to go, buddy.
1: Good for you. Thanks, Coom. Look forward to your call. Game one, game two, our double dip today. Coom, we ride alongside Zach Zaidman. That's all coming up at Citi Field. But up next, we'll hear from our insider, Bruce Levine, with the inside pitch. That's next on the Score, Northwestern Medicine Cubs Radio Network.
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7: My name is Whitney Allen, and I'm a widow. 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
1: 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They'll do it this evening as well for the doubleheader coming our way. 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I'm Judson Richards. It is time now for our Inside Pitch with insider Bruce Levine, sponsored by Northwestern Medicine. What makes us better makes you better. Here's Bruce.
9: Recently, the Cubs offense has shown signs of performing up to the front office's expectations. President of Baseball Operations Jed Hoyer on the Score's Mully and Haw show expressed his frustrations with the hitter's inconsistency.
10: You spend, you know, way too many hours of each day trying to figure it out, and you're trying to figure out something that, you know, in some ways you know intuitively is a collective issue. And you know, we were really good in those situations at different points when we were winning, and we haven't been, and we have to hope that we come out of it. But yes, I think that's it's a totally valid question. It's a valid frustration, and it's one that we spent a lot of time on, but we don't have any, you know, there's no silver bullet answer, I guess is the best way to say it.
9: Hoyer explains how one struggling hitter, Dansby Swanson, helps the winning dynamic even when he's not hitting.
10: He is a player that when he's on the field, he makes us better. And we are built on defense. I think that's our single best attribute. I think we're the best defensive team in baseball. And I think that sometimes, when we're not pitching well or when we're not hitting well, that doesn't show up as much. But I think that is kind of how we're built, and he's fantastic at it, and we're a better team than him on the field.
9: Judson, Hoyer's faith in Swanson in the offense certainly has been present as of late. Swanson homered and drove in 4 runs Tuesday. The team scored 39 runs in their last 4 games.
1: Bruce, thank you, speaking of expecting more hits, no Alex Bregman in the starting lineup for Game 1 today. Pedro Ramirez is getting the start at third base for that first game of this doubleheader. The Padres come to town Monday, June 29th for the start of a 3-game series. Tickets are still available at Cubs.com/tickets. 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
12: What's going on? I'm Arch Manning, Vuori athlete and college quarterback. Whether I'm running, training, traveling, or just unwinding at home, I love doing it in my core shorts from Vuori. With a breathable boxer brief liner, they're quick to dry, super versatile, and stand up to even my most

0: Time now for the injury report. We've got more to mention than I thought. Edward Cabrera, we know, left last night's game with a left hamstring and adductor strain. No word yet on severity. The Cubs just announced moments ago that Ben Brown has been placed on the IL with a neck strain. Again, that just came down moments ago. Ben Brown to the IL with the Cubs with a neck strain. Also, Juan Soto is not in the Mets starting lineup, who left last night game with back tightness. Hey, the Cubs strongly encourage the use of all public transportation, especially CTA buses and trains, when traveling to Wrigley Field. 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
0: 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Here's Zach.
5: Judson here with Matthew Boyd. This team has had to overcome so many injuries to the starting rotation. You're always good for putting things into perspective. Mm-hmm. Can you help put all of this into perspective and what the team has to overcome here?
6: Yeah, I mean, it's not ideal. It's not the way you write it up. Unfortunately, injuries are part of the game. You hope that they spread out over the course of the year. Sometimes, you know, sometimes they don't happen. Sometimes they happen in bunches. You don't get to choose the way it happens. You just get to choose how you respond to it. So it's our time to respond. And, you know, we have the talent, you know, to weather this. And we have the lineup to weather it. And, you know, it just means that opportunity is going to arise for other guys. So, you know, adversity comes in many shapes and forms over the course of the year. This is what we're dealing with. And we got to attack it.
5: One of the guys that's been able to take advantage of the opportunity that's been given is the guy starting game one of this doubleheader, Javier Assad. And that's the mark of any good team, having guys stepping up and doing the job, filling in.
6: Yeah, Javi's been awesome. His track record speaks for itself. He's made the most of the opportunities this year. And, man, we're really grateful for him and excited he has the ball today.
5: For you, it's been a crazy season so far. How do you avoid the negativity and just get yourself right to be good the rest of the way when you do take the mound again?
6: I mean, you understand that it's like I said, it's not the way you drew it up, but luckily the plan that's been written for me has always been better than the one I've written for myself, and I'm excited to get out there tomorrow, and you know, I know what I can do when the ball's in my hand, so I'm excited for the opportunity to have the ball in my hand again.
5: That's what I was going to ask you, is everything still there? Because you spent so much time just trying to overcome all the different ailments that you've had just to be the kind of pitcher you need to be. How challenging has that been?
6: I mean, that's the challenge, whether you're injured or not injured, right? You just go out there and you have to continue to tweak and adjust.

0: So we'll be doing that, and we've been doing it. Luckily, we have an awesome staff that helps, you know, have amazing checkpoints and reminders of where you are at. So, you know, you just take the ball when it's given, and you go pitch, and you go attack. Then you assess as you go through, just as you would with any time. And, you know, you go out there knowing that that's what you expect of yourself every time the ball's in your hand.
1: Overall, when you watch the way this team has played and kind of scuffled for a little bit, and now you see the offense starting to rise again, what stands out to you about the overall nature of this team?
0: I mean, I think that the cool thing about our lineup is anybody can carry the lineup on any given day. Not that that's what's needed. You know, obviously we're a team, we do it together, but we have that talent top to bottom. And when man, guys can work, you can win so many ways. You know, if on the days that the bats are down, we still work counts. You know, you can work a starter's pitch count out, you can learn to draw a walk, and you can burn a guy with the long ball, you can, you know, burn guys with slug, and, you know, multiple hits in a row, and playing the small game. You know, our lineup is so multi-dimensional in that sense, and they never give up at bats, and that's always tough as a pitcher. You know, even when a guy's going to battle you and he may not have his best stuff at the plate that day, you know, a walk is just as good as a single. So it's, you know, we can beat you in many ways, and our lineup is immensely talented in that sense.
1: Hey, welcome back. Good luck tomorrow.
0: Thank you.
1: That's Matthew Boyd. Judson, back to you.
2: Zach enjoyed that. Again, Matthew Boyd will make tomorrow's start for the series finale against the Mets. Also, within the last 10 minutes, the Cubs announced that Ben Brown is headed to the injured list with a neck strain. Up next, it's a manager show. 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
2: Cubs and the Mets coming your way from Citi Field. First pitch just minutes away. 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Counsell spoke to the media and laid out the roster moves following Edward Cabrera's injury.
10: Tyler Ferguson is the 27th man, and then Vince Velasquez is here for Cabrera. He's just playing catch before he goes back.
11: Got it. How's Jameson Taillon? What's his progress?
10: He's good. He had a good day today. We're I'd say right now on the positive end of kind of progress. So hopefully with some good days here we've had in a row, we can get to the mound quickly here.
11: He just threw a flat ground today.
10: He's just thrown through, yeah. Not just the blank catch.
12: Is Boyd on track for tomorrow?
10: Boyd will pitch tomorrow, yes. And that's kind of as far as we're at.
12: Yeah. I mean, obviously with Edward going down, just how important is it not only getting Boyd back, but hopefully the consistency that you guys need from a veteran like him?
10: Yeah, I mean, look, we're getting the guy that pitched opening day back for us, so that's a big deal. You know, he's made 6 starts this year, pitched 25 innings, I believe. So you know, those are important players to get healthy and get in your rotation.
2: 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Up next, we'll take a look at the pitching matchups. 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
1: All right, that's what it sounded like at Citi Field. 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
1: 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Assad 5-1 with 3.89 ERA. Mets counter with right-hander Nolan McLean, who's 4-4 with a 3.67 ERA. That will do it for us in the pregame show. Coming up, it's Zach and Coombe. It's the Cubs and the Mets from New York. 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
2: Gone! Three-run homer, Ian Happ. Swing a line drive, base hit. He has done it. Pete Crow Armstrong has hit for the cycle.
5: 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Gone!
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7: It's a big day in the Big Apple as the Cubs play two against the Mets. Hi, everyone. A pleasant good afternoon to you from Citi Field in New York. It's game one of a day-night doubleheader between the Cubs and Mets. Alongside Ron Coomer, Zach Zaidman in for Pat today. Our engineer, Paul Schrager, helping us blast through the speakers of your radio as well as all of your smart devices. Cubs took last night's series opener 9-6. This afternoon, they've got right-hander Javier Assad pitching in game one, while the Mets counter with fellow right-hander Nolan McLain. Let's get right to the starting lineups brought to you by Morgan & Morgan, America's largest injury law firm. For Greg Counsell's Cubs, a record of 41-37 after last night's win. Third place in the National League Central. Pete Crow Armstrong is the leadoff man, and he's in center field. The right fielder is former Met Michael Conforto. Michael Busch at first. The cleanup man, designated hitter, Seiya Suzuki. Ian Happ in left. The second baseman, Nico Horner. Batting seventh, third baseman, Pedro Ramirez. Miguel Amaya catching and hitting ninth. Shortstop, Dansby Swanson, with right-hander Javier Assad on the mound. Meantime, for Carlos Mendoza's New York Mets, a record of 34-44, last place in the National League East. Carson Benge leads off. He's in right field. The center fielder is A.J. Ewing. Bo Bichette plays shortstop, hitting cleanup former Cub Jared Young at first. The designated hitter is Francisco Alvarez. Brett Beatty at third, hitting seventh for the Mets. Second baseman Marcus Semien. The left fielder is M.J. Melendez. And former Cub Luis Torrens, the catcher, batting ninth for New York, with right-hander Nolan McLain on the mound. It is an absolutely gorgeous early afternoon here in New York. Mostly sunny, 81 degrees. 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First pitch next, Cubs and Mets. The first of two games today here in New York on The Score. 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
9: 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I'm Judson Richards. The Cubs beat the Mets today 10-3. They've taken the first two and will go for a series win tonight. The Cubs have scored 49 runs in their last five games. They are 4-1 over that stretch. Tyler, let's get to it. Time now for a highlight show sponsored by the Village of New Lenox, leading the way in residential and economic development. It was a 3-1 ball game. Cubs trailing the Mets by the time we got to the fourth inning after a Michael Conforto RBI knock. Next up, Michael Busch.
10: Now the pitch. High drive hit deep to right. This may go. Tie ball game. Two-run home run, Michael Busch. Off the facade of the second deck in right. 3-3 Cubs and Mets here in the fifth for Busch. That's his ninth home run of the year.
9: 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When you do the math, you'll choose McGrath. I stand corrected. That was in the fifth inning. Let's go to the top of the sixth now. Two runners on for a red-hot Dansby Swanson.
10: Here it comes. Dansby hits a high fly ball deep left center field. Ranging back is Melendez. Yeah. He leaps. It's gone! Three-run home run, Dansby Swanson. And the Cubs are on top. 6-3 over the Mets here in the sixth inning. Dansby delivers again.
9: 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It's going to be great. You thought that was good from Dansby. How about this? Eighth inning now. Bases juice for the Cubs shortstop.
10: Right-handed pitcher, right-handed batter, the 1-1. Swanson swings, drills one deep in the air to left. This is going to go! Grand slam, Dansby Swanson! His second home run of the ball game, and the Cubs have blown it open. 10-3 now the lead over the Mets here in the eighth.
9: 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Dansby Swanson over these last two games, three home runs, 11 RBIs, his fourth career grand slam, and I'm sure very, very ready to play again this evening. 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
10: The 0-2. Ewing swings, and it's a high fly ball deep right center field. Ranging over, Conforto makes a backhanded catch against the wall. Tagging and advancing to third is Benj, but an excellent play in right center by the former Met, Michael Conforto.
9: How's the defensive play of the game? This is the Old National Bank Cubs Radio postgame show, the official bank of the Chicago Cubs Radio Network. The Cubs win 10-3 in game one of today's doubleheader. The Cubs have scored 16 runs through two games, all by way of the home run. A solid outing as well by Javier Assad today, who allowed three runs over five innings and improves to 6-1 on the year. So the Cubs and Mets will do it again this evening. We'll tell you more about it coming up because of a chance to take this four-game series. They win again, and if they get the doubleheader sweep, they would take this series in New York at Citi Field. 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This came down just before the game, but starting pitcher Ben Brown joins Edward Cabrera on the injured list today with a neck strain. We'll take a timeout. When we come back, it's the next game preview. 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
4: 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The Cubs improved to 42-37 after a 10-3 win today against the Mets at Citi Field. The Cubs have won 2 in a row. They've also won 4 of their last 5, and it is Dansby Swanson's world. We are all just living in it. Dansby today, 2 home runs, including a grand slam. 7 RBIs for the series. By the way, that's just 2 games. 3 home runs, 11 RBIs for the Cubs shortstop. A reminder to tune into our next Cubs radio broadcast later this afternoon at 5:35 p.m. as the Cubs take on the Mets for game 2 of today's doubleheader. 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I'm Judson Richard saying have a wonderful rest of the day, everybody, until we talk to you again later this afternoon. 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
34: If you ask Bulls fans who they know the least about of the top four, it's probably Caleb Wilson. Boy, is he long and athletic and plays with crazy energy and is really, really fun. But is that a superstar? Is that a superstar to be? Is he a no-brainer at four?
35: Tristan Craig.
36: Don't sleep. Like, Caleb Wilson looks like a baby KG.
37: Cam Smith.
38: Fellas, I have been on my hands and knees playing to the basketball gods that the Memphis Grizzlies do not take Caleb Wilson with a third overall pick, because I think he is a perfect fit for the Bulls.
39: Ricky O'Donnell.
40: Caleb Wilson, if he is the pick for the Bulls at 4, and I believe he will be, I think that, you know, the Bulls will have a player who has the highest potential on the team and someone who could one day become the star they really need to level this thing up.
39: One other thing on Caleb Wilson, we've heard this comp before, but here it is from Draymond Green about what Caleb Wilson could become.
41: I actually think Caleb Wilson, Kevin Garnett, could be his floor.
42: Did he mean to say his ceiling? Is the ceiling the roof?
43: The ceiling is the roof.
39: But I had the good fortune to talk to somebody who works very closely with the University of North Carolina. Very plugged into the university and plugged into the basketball program. And they told me that Caleb Wilson is a great kid, an enthusiastic and affable student of all things, great work ethic.
0: That sounds like Tiago Splitter.
39: Doesn't it? Just getting what I got, just a completely full-hearted endorsement of Caleb Wilson as a person, made an impact on me.
1: Here I come. Oh, here I come. Oh.
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9: Welcome, welcome, welcome. It is the Spiegel and Holmes show. We've got you until the next Cubs pregame. But we've got 2 hours to get a lot of stuff done, including talking with Caleb Wilson. He's going to join us in a few minutes. That's right, the Bulls' number 4 pick. He's going to join us, and we are going to talk with him about a lot of different things. The whole crew is here in spirit.
10: We're Spigs.
9: He's at home. It's hey. Fine. Alex is here. Tanny is rocking a nice throwback Sox cap. That man is Matt Spiegel.
11: Hello, boys. Hi. I wish I could see Tanny's hat. In person. I'm sorry. I'm here. I got some family stuff I got to take care of at the house. But here we are, though. I mean, I don't know. We got a lot of sports stuff to talk about. The Cubs are on fire offensively. Every pitcher is breaking. Is Colin Ray the ace now? Is this how this works? It just keeps dropping down. And, you know, and then the Bulls have a draft, and the governor says some stuff, and the worst story ever is mildly updated. Like, here we go. It's all happening.
9: I don't even want to pitch for the Cubs anymore, Speak. Because all that's going to do is get me hurt. Yeah, I won't even make it through my 7 innings.
11: When Jaden Murray came in last night, the new former Astro, current Cub, and he got in trouble and gave him a bomb, I'm like, that dude will fit right in. Fit right in with that bullpen, you know?
9: Man, but at some point we'll discuss it, but poor Craig. Like, seriously, like, this is not what he signed up for at all. And he is out here like MacGyver with some duct tape and some matches and trying to make some stuff happen.
11: Yeah, he really is. He really is. And, like, just seeing Cabrera's night last night, man, where he got hit in the... He got hit in the ding-ding, didn't he? I think he did with a comebacker. That's never a place you want to get hit.
9: And then you feel like it's a hamstring, or was it a groin? Was it of that stuff? Yes. He's doing the full splits, and it doesn't look comfortable.
11: Everything.
9: After we have the conversation with Jack about him being delicate, it's like, yeah man. These are rough times, but the fact that they won, you know, they won game one, and Nico might be back. See a little bit of slug going on with him. Dansby has been doing the damn thing, so we will talk about all of that on today's show.
11: Yeah, I'm looking forward to it. The White Sox get a win last night, too, but, man, it was all about the NBA draft, and it was Chalk City.
9: It was.
11: Baby. Like, up until 6-7, when Mikael Brown Jr. goes before Darius Akuff, that qualified as a shocker by last night's draft standards. Everything else was chalkity, chalk, chalk, chalk.
9: So chalk that when I saw the pick, I was like, is this just another mock? Like, is this a mock, or was this a projection that they were going to pick him, or did they actually pick him? Because everyone had been like, this is how it's going to go.
11: Yeah, and it's kind of exactly how we expected it to go. But, like, it's an exciting night to think about the beginnings of things for the Bulls. But, like, everything was happening last night. Absolutely everything was happening last night. The Blackhawks were making a trade that was making their fans freak out, because it looked like a GM is, like, panicking because he can't build a winner around the number one overall supposedly transformative superstar. So is it, like, late stage Late-stage Kenny Williams is what Tanny, our resident Blackhawks fan, was concerned with. So you got Blackhawks fans freaking out last night. You got Cubs fans freaking out watching Cabrera get hurt. And you got Bulls fans enthused last night at the draft.
42: Yeah, there was a lot to dissect. And that, you know, the White Sox are still in a weather delay right now.
11: They are. Because, okay.
42: And I don't know when they're going to play. Like, the forecast kind of says rain all day. You know, but that was fun last night. Shout out to Brooke Fletcher. I thought she did an amazing job of sitting in and being the color analyst. And I kind of dug the whole, like, let me empty the reporter's notebook during the broadcast. Like that seemed like it was a really fun idea, and it was executed pretty well. To, you know, if you find out that Stoney is not healthy and ready to roll, to be able to do that is a big deal. And they had some choices. They had some options on what it is that they were going to do.
11: What did Connor end up doing? Where was Connor?
42: Well, it was White Sox Charities Night last night. Connor was doing all sorts of the in-game programming of talking to the different...
11: So that's why.
42: Yeah. So he talked with a bunch of people last night, and I laughed because Harold Baines was one of the people that they had at the phone bank. And it just, anytime I see Harold, I get excited. Like,
11: evidently.
42: Yeah. And seeing him be like, hey, on the broadcast, they're like, if you call right now, you can talk to Harold Baines. And Harold's like, yep. Just kind of smiling in the background. So, a good night all the way around.
11: Evidently.
42: That's right.
11: That's the best. Like when you would call WTTW to give and like Jeffrey Bayer is there answering the phones. This is tremendous.
42: Yes.
11: Yeah.
42: Yeah. So it all ended up working out for the White Sox. They get a win and they needed it. They needed the performance from their bullpen and from starter.
11: It's a one-man bullpen. I love that it was Sean Newcomb, who we talked about yesterday. Newcomb with the quote from over the weekend, I'll do whatever they want. I'll be an opener, a long opener. I'll be a long guy, a short guy. I'll be a starter. I'll do whatever they want. And that's how you have to get through games sometimes in MLB. So Newcomb finished after Burke. They went hot Sean on Sean action and got it done.
42: I'm so glad you said Sean. I thought you were going someplace else. It's like,
11: really?
42: That was uncomfortable.
11: I wouldn't do that.
42: You're very comfortable at home sometimes, you know.
11: I'm comfortable in the studio. Who are we kidding?
42: Yeah, it's true.
11: You know, we're in a moment of comfort, Lawrence. We're in a moment of comfort where we're doing radio with a great deal of comfort and excitement.
42: Well, that's the hope. But like last night, like the things popped off over there, and you get first place all by yourself if you're the White Sox, and it's hopefully, like, I'm glad that this week seemingly is a good week for both baseball teams, because the way that the weekend ended, it was not great. And I know that the hard times are coming for the Cubs, and they're gonna have to figure some stuff out. Like, I was joking with you guys in the chat about the Gary Oldman get everyone, because like now, like, that's what we're talking about. Like, wherever there is pitching, the Cubs have to, like, address that and go get it.
11: Well, the truth is that they're going to bring up anybody and everybody who can throw. And they just called up Vince Velasquez, who has an ERA over 6 in his work at Iowa. Okay, 10 games, 6 starts. ERA over 6, and they're like, yep, because he's a pitcher. He's got an arm that seems to work. He's 34, and he's been that guy. So lots to talk about, but it's a Bulls night and a Bulls day predominantly in Chicago.
42: Yeah, let's talk with the newest Bull.
3: With the 4th pick in the 2026 NBA Draft, the Chicago Bulls select Caleb Wilson from the University of North Carolina.
0: I think he's the most dynamic, certainly front court athlete in the draft. And Hubert Davis, his coach last year, said if he ran for student body president, he'd win. If he ran for mayor of Chapel Hill, he'd win. He had the whole community on his side in a short period of time.
6: You know, he's obviously a top 5 pick, so a lot of expectations come along with that.
36: Caleb Wilson looks like a baby KG.
41: Caleb Wilson, Kevin Garnett could be his floor.
10: I did games with Dennis Scott this year, and Dennis Scott told me the first time I saw him, he said, you're going to think you're watching Kevin Garnett. Garnett at Farragut.
12: Winner quickly, Chicago. They get Wilson at number four with a chip on his shoulder. I love Wilson. I just think I'm completely all 100% in. I'm all in. And he's the first legit Bulls star since Derrick Rose. This kid has it. They'll probably build the team around him.
6: But I think we have to be careful with tempering, you know, some of those expectations, even that he has for his own self.
5: My work ethic comes from me being hungry, man. I mean, I'm always going to do whatever it takes to get better. I want to be the greatest player of all time, man. Y'all got one of the GOATs in y'all history right now, so it's time for another one, so.
13: North Carolina!
8: Spiegel and Holmes, afternoons on the Score.
9: It is with great pleasure that we welcome Caleb Wilson to the Spiegel and Holmes show and to the Score. Caleb, thanks so much for joining us. Congratulations on becoming a Bull. What was that moment like for you last night?
10: I mean, it was insane. You know, it's always been my dream to go to the NBA, and it's even better when you're playing with a great franchise like the Bulls. So, you know, I'm just excited to be there and ready to win some games.
11: You were there with your mom and with your dad, Jerry, who was your coach until you were about 9 years old. Is that true? Was he a good coach? Was he a kind coach to you?
10: Yeah, he's a great coach. He really got me right, pushed me harder than anybody else, honestly, and it was just beneficial for me. It's changed my mentality and made me a great player.
11: That's awesome. And also with your sister, Jackson is her name. Is that correct, Caleb?
10: Yes, sir. Yes, sir.
11: Yeah, and you, I had heard that she's 12 years old and you want to be a role model for her. That is awesome. Are you the oldest sibling in the family?
10: Yeah, I'm the oldest. It's just me and her.
11: That's awesome. So what does that look like? How can you be a good role model for your little sister?
10: Just making sure that she knows what it takes to, you know, be successful. It's about by leading through example and just seeing everything that I have to do to be a great basketball player and a great person.
9: Caleb, what were those moments like for you after you hurt your hand?
10: They were tough. They were tough. Some of the toughest moments of my life, honestly. But I'm grateful for that happening, because if that didn't happen, I probably would be a Bull right now.
9: Yeah, and when it came to you trying to figure out whether you were going to come back or what your life was going to be like after that, what went into you, like, some of the decision making for you? And how's your hand right now?
10: My hand's good. It's great. It feels normal. I just really just worked hard to be back, and that's really all I could do. I mean, once that happened, there's nothing else you can do but recover and try your best to get back as fast as you can. You know, I was able to recover faster than normal because I ate better and went on a diet and was drinking green juice and stuff like that. So it all paid off.
11: Oh, that's amazing. Hey, Caleb, there's a theory going around, and I kind of believe it, that if you had not been hurt, you would have had a run in the NCAA tournament and you would have gone higher than four, and the Bulls wouldn't have been able to get you. You think... right? Like, because if you had a chance to show everybody what you could do in the tournament, you think you would have gone even higher?
10: I definitely do think so, and I think that's why God put me in this position that I'm in now. He had to sit me down so I could be what I needed to be, a Chicago Bull.
9: When you start looking at the way that the NBA game is played now, like, you've got your back-to-the-basket game has got a bag. And when you look at the NBA, do you think there's a place for that? And I know that you can face up and shoot too, and you get after it running for the rim. But when I watch you, it feels like I'm watching a little bit of a throwback player. So how did you develop that bag?
10: Honestly, I'm pretty much good at everything. I mean, I've practiced and made sure I have skills and every aspect of the game, because you never know what your coach or team is going to need from you. So I'm just diverse in my skill set.
11: Man, that makes all the sense in the world. Talking to Caleb Wilson here on Spiegel and Holmes on the Score. This radio station has been around since 1992, Caleb. Like, we were, this station was hopping in the 90s when Jordan and all them guys were getting it done. So our listeners are excited to see this new era. It's a really cool and exciting time. I was thinking about you on defense, because your length and your skills in the passing lane, like, how much fun do you have off the ball? Because it made me think about what they called the Dobermans back in the day, which was Horace Grant and Scottie Pippen and some of the other long-arm dudes just, like, changing defense. How much do you love being off the ball as a defender in the NBA?
10: I mean, I think it's going to be a lot of fun. It's like playing free safety. And you just have the opportunity to make decisions and get steals and get out in transition where I'm really good. So it's a lot of fun, especially when you get that steal or get that deflection and you're able to get out.
9: Seeing you at North Carolina and hearing you last night talk about your goals, and you're really good at goal setting. You have a ton of confidence. Where does that confidence come from?
10: My confidence just comes from my work. I mean, I feel like I work really hard and the results are always going to show. So as long as I continue to work hard, I'll get everything that I want. And it's just that simple for me.
39: Caleb, I heard you comp yourself to Kawhi Leonard. And I thought that was fascinating because we heard, like, maybe you heard in the open, a ton of people have said Kevin Garnett or like some other stuff. Why Kawhi? Why is Kawhi somebody that you're kind of like or would like to be like in terms of an NBA career?
10: Of course, he led a team to a championship, most importantly. And then also, you know, winning the championship is my main goal in my NBA career. And also, Kawhi is just a two-way player, and he's elite on both sides of the ball. He's really efficient, which is what I want to be, so I can be able to have the energy to play both ends.
39: Yeah, that's what I heard you talk about was the efficiency and the simplicity. Like, he doesn't take more steps than he needs to do anything, does he?
10: Yeah. No, he does. Simple. Conserve his energy and makes it all efficient, so you play 40-plus minutes.
9: When you're not being a good citizen, a good big brother, a good teammate, what do you like to do outside of basketball?
10: I like to build Legos. I like to watch a little TV sometimes. And I guess I'll get out for some walks in Chicago, too, before it gets too nippy outside.
9: All right. So what's the biggest Lego project that you have completed? I just got the Star Wars, like just the name Star Wars Lego.
10: No, that's ridiculous. That's crazy.
9: It's really rough.
10: Yeah, I'm not. I built a Batmobile. That was probably my most complex build. It's hard for me to build the ones that have a lot of pieces because it just takes a lot of time. And sometimes I don't have it.
39: Yeah, sometimes you don't have the time. My son just got back from Legoland in Denmark. He went to the original Legoland in Denmark. Matt, you ever go to any of the Legolands here and immerse yourself in Legos?
10: I've been to Legoland before. It's been a long time. But, yeah, it's really cool. I think I went to one in Florida, if I'm not mistaken. I think that's where I was. But, yeah, I've been to Legoland before, of course.
39: All right, man, we got to talk about the Beatles. How did you find your way to the Beatles? This makes...
10: pretty much know everyone, but, of course, I started listening to Beatles, the big songs, Here Comes the Sun, stuff like that. And then I started really diving into their discography, and I just... I like While My Guitar Gently Weeps. Whew. I like Blackbird a lot. Like Yesterday a lot. Eleanor Rigby. I like the Beatles a lot. So, you know, I just really know a lot of music. I like Led Zeppelin a lot, too. I just like to keep it diverse because, you know, I feel like your music controls your mood.
39: Man, that is beautiful. And, like, if you listen to the Beatles stuff, you hear, like, the whole history of popular music since them. You know, like, it's... It's all there. And then apparently your favorite rappers from Chicago, Lucky with an I, right? Yeah, that's your guy?
10: Yeah. Yeah, that's my guy. That's my guy. I love his music. You guys should tap in, whoever's listening. Yeah, he has a really interesting career to me. I mean, his first project, I think it's Alternative Outro or something like that. But it's crazy. And then if you listen to his new music, it sounds nothing like it. In his first couple albums, he's rapping like a slower pace, kind of like cloud rap, and now it's like real rap. So he just has so many things he can tap into, and that's why I like him. It's kind of
39: diverse. Man, I'm gonna follow your lead. Anybody who digs the Beatles and digs rap of today is worth listening to. So we'll check out Lucky on your recommendation, Caleb, for sure.
10: Yes, sir.
9: What's your first impression of Tiago Splitter and Bryson Graham?
10: Tiago Splitter, I'd definitely say he seems like he knows what he's doing, in all honesty. I just say it like that. He's someone that I feel like is a great leader. I mean, he's played in the NBA, so he has experience and knows what it's like on the player side and now the coaching side. So I feel like he's going to be a great coach and someone that I can really listen to and trust because I know he's been through it also. And then Bryson Graham, he's just a great guy. Was in Atlanta, that's where I'm from, so kind of had that connection and he seems to really believe in me and that's really all I need.
11: This is hopefully the beginning of a brand new thing in this town, man. Tiago had Greg Popovich as his favorite coach in San Antonio. And
10: he's,
11: right? And look what they did. And Pop always told the truth. And that's what Tiago says he wants to do. Can you handle the truth? Can you handle like about what's good in your game and what's bad in your game? Can you handle it, Caleb?
10: For sure. That's all I can do is work on it. That simple. So I just get it done.
42: When you look and see Modest and highlights of Modest, do you feel like you guys' game can work well together?
10: For sure. I mean, we're both extremely athletic players that do it all. They run the floor, get out of transition, get a lot of stops. So, I mean, I feel like we'll be great. You know, I've talked to Modest already, and he was there for my workout. So I feel like we'll have a great connection and be able to win some games together.
11: Oh, that's excellent that you got. He was there for your workout, and you're already in touch. Who else? You in touch with any other players as well along the way?
10: I talked to Noah. I talked to Noah. Of course, I talked to Rob Dillingham, and then I had conversations with Patrick Williams and Leonard Miller. But I think that's pretty much it, honestly. But I mean, I've talked to a good amount of players on the team, and kind of started to forge a relationship. I probably talked to.

0: But other than that, it was all expected. I mean, it was a great time, and it's something I'll never forget in my life.
1: 90 minutes of media work on, like, the biggest night of your life. That ain't right, is it,
0: Caleb? Yeah, that's not right. You just gotta drink some water.
2: Yeah, and now we're adding to it, so we are going to let you go. Caleb, we really appreciate it. Good luck. This is very exciting. A lot of people are excited to see what you can do and what you can bring to the Bulls franchise. Good luck, and continue to be confident.
0: Well, sure, I appreciate that. I'll make you guys happy, give y'all something to talk about in these next couple months.
2: That's what I like to hear.
1: Man, that's it.
2: And enjoy then we'll this down. City, man. It's a beautiful place and a wonderful place with great people that are looking forward to getting to know you.
0: For sure. I'm excited for it. I can't wait.
1: All right, man. We'll listen to the Beatles and Lucky back to back one of these times when we run into each other, all right?
0: All right, that sounds good.
1: All right, man.
2: All right, thanks, Caleb.
0: Thank you guys for having me. Appreciate it.
2: Oh, thank you.
1: Okay. Our pleasure.
2: The number four all overall pick, Caleb Wilson, talking about a lot of stuff. And it's great. Like the idea of him and Tiago Splitter. Tiago is clearly like a world citizen. So, and there's a guy that clearly is got a wide array of things that he likes and is about. So that's cool. It's a good coach for him to start things off with.
1: He went five deep on Beatles tunes, and they were not like, I want to hold your hand. Like, there was depth and context with everything. And obviously that gets you going. But listen to him, and just how about the Kawhi thought? And I heard he expounded on it in the clip that I had seen and gave us a little bit there. Because who is more efficient and simple than Kawhi in terms of the movements needed to accomplish whatever there is? And Kawhi has studied that and worked his butt off. And what a beautiful comp. If you're that long and skilled and you want to do the work to be that efficient, that bodes extremely well.
2: Yeah. I mean, obviously the difference in their game is, I think there's a lot of similarities, but the difference in their game is how good of a 3-point shooter Kawhi is. And that's not quite where Caleb's game is yet, but there's an opportunity to grow that. But I really did, like, if you look at him and didn't know that it was 2026, like, you would see the moves that he has in the paint. Like, as a back to the basket guy, you would see him sometimes like dribble from the perimeter and end up backing guys down, and they're not ready to defend him. And I am curious. I mean, this is probably a better question for Tiago than him, but I was interested in his perspective on it. Like, is there still room for that? Like, can you call sets for that? Are NBA defenders ready for a guy that might be able to take the ball on the baseline off the dribble and then end up in a situation in the paint where they've got you on the block and they have an array of moves that they can use down there?
1: Well, what goes along with it is his passing ability and his court sense. So if that becomes a weapon, then you can use the passing ability and the court sense to find open shooters when they get some. And they will have to get some. But, like, this is the thing. You are projecting these picks, the NBA draft these days. You are taking kids and hoping they have the work ethic and the skill set and the mind and the toughness that it takes to get better. That sounded like a kid who's going to be better in year three than he is in year one.
2: Yeah. And what I think it's fair to say from what you're hearing is that he's going to put the work in and he believes in himself. And there is a level of confidence with him that clearly carried him through the rough time of having the injury. And now it can carry him towards the beginning of his career. Like, that's it watching him being as confident as he is fascinating. And I want to see it. Like, I want to see it. Like, and you look at the highlights of him, it's a little bit of everything. And if you can put all of that together, along with a guy like Modest that is super athletic, and I think maybe the best is still yet to come for him, it gets exciting. And the hope is that they're right. Because there are a lot of people who are like, with the second pick, they're like, oh, did the Bulls reach? And I can kind of see what they're doing, where they're getting another guy and they're getting some backcourt help, a guy that can initiate offense if they want.
1: And be a defensive killer.
2: Yep.
1: Swain can be a defensive

0: killer. And, you know, look, I think we got to trust Bryson Graham's draft sense for picks like that. Now, he can't miss picks like that, but he hasn't. If he is indeed supposed to get credit for the Herb Williamses of the world, right? Like, he has found dudes who are long and great defenders and two-way players with projectable skills and makeups. That is his gift as a scouter in the NBA.
1: Yes, and but now you're the guy that's making the decision. And he does, and he made mention of it. They do need to find shooting, and they will at some point. And these guys themselves are, you're hoping, are going to be better at shooting. But I really do, like, Caleb Wilson's game is, it's so interesting for where we're at in the NBA. And I
0: agree, but it's just a starting point. That's the thing. It's really just a starting point. So I think it's going to be fun to watch it, play out over, some good tunes and some Legos.
1: Let's take a break. When we come back, let's talk offense for the Cubs from players that you haven't seen be really good offensively. One of them had a breakout game today, and I know he had a home run the other day too. But, and our guy found some slug between yesterday afternoon and today. Nico found slug one way, and then he found slug another way. Yeah. Let's talk about that next here on The Score.
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28: Right-handed pitcher, right-handed batter. The 1-1. Swanson swings, drills one deep in the air to left. This is going to go! Grand slam! Dansby Swanson! His second home run of the ball game, and the Cubs have blown it open! 10-3 now the lead over the Mets here in the eighth.
29: I mean, you're happy for the player, I think, more than anything. It's, you know, he obviously went through a kind of period where he probably never experienced that. But you know, I think got to work, you know, did figure some things out, hopefully, that can he can sustain. And then, you know, he's bound to get hot. I mean, bound to, you know, be better. It was going to happen. But, you know, he fortunately it happened with some men on base, right? Like the big swings have come with men on base. And today was a huge impact. I'm not that concerned. I mean, he's our shortstop. And he was going to come out of it, so it was going to happen.
1: Hey, Cubs fans, it's Dansby Swanson. Dansby Swanson has had a couple of really strong games and has put up some numbers in those games. It is important to note that even with those numbers, 670 OPS, 194 batting average still. But the fact that the at-bats look better and there are some results to go with the work is encouraging.
0: You don't sound like a guy who's genuinely encouraged. I'm going to go ahead and call you out on the tone.
1: I'm going to need more than like three games before.
0: How about five? It's five.
1: Okay.
0: So, I'm a little more impressed than you. The last five games, he's 8-for-18 with four homers and 14 RBIs in his last five games. And every at bat is scalded. Like, I mean, I don't know if it's him coming around with confidence. It certainly feels like more than just the luck evening out. You know what I mean? Like, you watch him, and the at-bats look a lot more authoritative. He looks like a comfortable human who ought to be playing baseball when he's at the plate, as opposed to what he looks like, what had looked like. So, yeah, like, this is crazy. Like, I kept thinking about Craig when he was asked, like, why are you still playing him? What was it, like a week ago? 8 days ago? Why is he still in your lineup?
1: I mean, I feel like that was a legitimate question, though. Like,
0: yes!
1: And it's not necessarily to sit him down for a long period of time, but maybe you're even looking for matchups for him so that he can get back to a different version of himself.
0: Everybody. I was a guy saying that should be a defensive replacement. I said it out loud eventually. That should be a defensive replacement and an occasional starter. You need Pedro Ramirez's bat in there. And Craig's like, he's working on some stuff, and we think the best place for him to work on it is in the big league lineup. And, oh, by the way, Jed says he's real good at defense and is part of our identity, so we're going to leave him out there. And now in five games, he's got four homers and 14 RBIs. And we'll see. It doesn't just look like luck and him running into them. The first one did. The first one at Wrigley, Lawrence, when it was only a home run in that ballpark,
1: right,
0: and no others. But the stuff today and yesterday, yesterday was against a bad pitcher, Kodai Senga. They knocked his ass to the bullpen. Mets moved him to the bullpen. Nolan McLean has good stuff. And he got sent to the showers today because Dansby had a double, a three-run homer, and then hit the grand slam late. Like, that dude is scalding right now.
1: Well, they're going to need all the scalding offense that they can get. They're going to need it. And it's good to see, like, some of these guys, like, come alive. And with Bushy, it's been a little bit more it's been a longer period of time where he's been able to find some stuff. You know, like if you start looking over the last couple of weeks, the last month of Michael Busch, like, you see a guy that's slugging 435. And so that's good. And you're just sitting there waiting to go, what's going to be the offensive contribution of Nico? What's going to be the offensive contribution of Dansby? And over the last two games, you've gotten that contribution from both of them.
0: Yeah, you definitely have. I just, like, there are times when I talk like I know baseball stuff, you know, and I walk around with this confidence or arrogance about baseball. And then there are times when Dansby Swanson looks like the worst hitter in baseball for 2.5 months and then looks like the greatest hitter in the game over a 5-game stretch. And it's like, what the hell is going on, man?
1: Look, this happens with Ian Happ all the time.
0: All the time.
1: Where Ian Happ will go on a 7-home-run binge.
0: Yes.
1: And then
0: yes.
1: He'll go on a valley for 3 weeks.
0: And so should we not? Like, there are times when you wait to give an opinion. You wait to lean in on something. And I waited on the Dansby opinion. Like, people were calling for his ass to be benched for weeks before we got there.
1: I think that you applaud what you've seen recently. And you hope that it continues.
0: Yeah,
1: like that, I think that's the way that you know that he's always going to play a high-level shortstop for you. And I think that's part of the reason why Craig wanted to make sure that he was still in the lineup every day. And and you hope that there's a corner that's been turned. But the thing is that even Dansby offensively has been underwhelming pretty much his entire Cub career.
0: Pretty much, although the numbers end up looking decent. Sometimes they'll end up in the 22, 23 homer land, and you're like, all right, yeah, I mean, that can sort of work. And, like, I'm not saying he's Babe Schwarber or anything. I'm not saying
1: that's who he's going to have to fight for player of the week this week, though.
0: Well, how about Pete? Pete got another couple of hits today.
1: Pete
0: scored a couple of runs.
1: Pete is the second best player in the National League.
0: It's remarkable. But, you know,
1: and still, ninth in voting for outfielders?
0: We spent so much time correctly outing Dansby on his stubbornness that I feel like it's worth a dissection as to how this is happening. And I thought your interview with Ron Washington spoke to it beautifully and specifically about how Dansby is stubborn, not just at the plate, but he was stubborn in the field when it turns out to get better, right?
1: Yeah, here's what Wash said about Dansby as a student.
2: As a teacher and as a mentor, you know what you're offering is good. You know what you're offering is gold. But if the pupil that you're trying to offer it to don't accept it, how good is it? So because he accepted it, he's the one that has to go out there every day and apply it. And when I said apply and learn, but you have to be able to listen first. And in the beginning, he wasn't a good listener. But when he started listening, he was able to learn what I was trying to give, and then he was able to apply it. And that's all you want, but you got to listen first. I mean, when I first get a kid that I most work with, I tell him, if you can't listen to me, you might as well go on back home. Now, I'm not saying you can't question me, ask me a question, but I am saying you don't question what I do. You can ask a question about what I do, but you don't question what I do. There's a big difference. So if you want to take your game to the level that you want it to be, then you have to listen, you have to learn, and then you got to be able to apply. And you can't apply it if you didn't learn it, and you can't learn it if you didn't listen. So those are the three qualities that I try to instill in kids when I'm working with, and it's always worked. It's always worked. I don't have to change my style. I don't have to change what I do. All we do is get out there, do the work, do the maintenance. Do the work, do the maintenance, do the work, do the maintenance. Simple.
1: So was Dansby doing the work and doing the maintenance? Like, were they able to figure something out, and was he able to work through it? Like, these are the things that we'll find out going forward. But for now, it's a good thing. Now, our guy Judson hipped us to this, Spiegs. Dansby was on the pregame show with Zach on Sunday, and you can hear in here some of the stuff that Wash is talking about, and all of the stuff that's going through Dansby's mind as he's going through one of the roughest patches of his career.
3: I think sometimes being so like smart and understanding what I'm doing wrong can like almost cause its own issues, because then I, you know, the staff is very kind with letting me like figure things out on my own, and because they know that I'm independent in that kind of way. But sometimes, you know, someone kind of explained to me like, I'm a really good player. I'm not always the best coach, like for myself. And so, really being able to have like good, honest conversations with the staff about like, hey, I just kind of need y'all to take the wheel a little bit here, like kind of like almost hold my hand and walk me through it a little bit, because. I can and will do anything to be great. I just sometimes we need a little bit of guidance, and so they've been unbelievable at helping me just like kind of break some old patterns and bad habits. And sometimes, you know, old habits die hard. And but just even, you know, having really gotten focused on some of the right things over the last 2 or 3 days has kind of started already produce like not necessarily just like results, but kind of like, oh, like, you know, there it is again. Like, the bats are getting consistent and better and all that kind of stuff.
1: It seems like Ron Washington's scouting report was dead on.
0: Yeah, for sure. That's fascinating to me. That's a dude who's admitting that he is a loner and doesn't ask for help and sometimes needs people to come to him and say, all right, it's time for me to help you. But when you're a loner and you're making $25 million a year or whatever he's making, and you are a, you know, you're a superstar and a made guy, a lot of times coaching staffs are just going to let you figure it out if that's your DNA. But man, everybody needs help. That's the thing. In life, in this game, it doesn't matter. Like, as soon as you think you don't need any help to get through the day to day of this thing, you are screwed. And somebody told me just a couple weeks ago, is like, the Pope has his cardinals. The president has his cabinet, but not me. Oh no, not me. I don't need anybody. There's three hitting coaches. There's a room full of really good hitters who can look at you. You got managers. Like, let them look at your stuff and give you some feedback, man. And it sounds like Dansby had to have that broken down. And maybe that has to happen once every year or once every 3 months for him. He has to be reminded, yeah, you can't do this alone. Come on over here. Get humble with me. Let's roll.
1: Yeah, like that's a, that's.
0: Oh, man.
1: Look, it happens, right? Like, yes! And if you're any of these guys, they can point to, well, this is how I got here. Like, I got here being this guy.
0: Yeah.
1: So it's hard to, if you're going to offer them some advice or you're going to offer a way for them to change things up, they have 7, 8, 10, 15 years of data that goes, well, it's always worked out for me. That doesn't mean that there isn't room for you to change.
0: Yeah.
1: And you know, figuring when to do that is difficult.
0: The texture says, is there any pro sport more so than baseball where people in a given month can look like they're both very, very bad and very, very good in a 4-week period of time, and none of us know what the hell is going on? Like, it is like in no other sport. Like, is there a time when a quarterback looks god awful and then looks great? Every once in a while,
1: there's some guys that have that profile. Like the new quarterback of the Vikings is like that, you know. Like you see Kyler and you're like, oh my god, like he has figured the game out, and then you're like,
0: right,
1: he's terrible and short, you know, like if.
0: but when he's bad, he's not like these guys in baseball. Like he's not like completing 2 for 18. In a given game. It doesn't get that bad, does it? It's crazy. And then texture says Justin Fields.
1: I think that is accurate. Like that's another guy where you go, wow, all the stuff's there. Like all of the stuff. And then it doesn't work. And you're like, why does it work? And you're like, well, maybe the release is a little too long and he's not processing as quickly as you thought he would. Like all that stuff.
0: Right, all of it is still there. You're
1: still
0: right.
1: Still might start week one for Kansas City. We'll see.
0: Oh, my God. Texter says, so are we supposed to get excited because a $25 million a year shortstop has now started hitting?
1: Thanks for that text, Dustin.
0: The worst teams in the league. Let's see what happens when they play the Cardinals and the Brewers. I agree, sir. Let's see what happens. In the meantime, we'll just be here living in the moment. You know, you're welcome to wait and for any other moment to possibly feel good.
1: I mean, there's another game in an hour. We can see how that goes.
0: Yeah, well, absolutely. And guess what? He might need to ask for help again in 2 days, in 3 days. I like to live in the moment and give the moment some respect. And clearly, he started listening to some people, and he's like, he looks like the best hitter in baseball for a 5-game stretch. Right, good for him.
1: Right, but we know he's not. Like,
0: correct.
1: That's the thing about it. Like, where with Pete, I would say that there, when you start talking about the peak of a player.
0: Yeah, half a year last year, Pete was one of the best players in baseball, and half a year last year, he was god awful.
1: But like, when you look at Dansby's Cubs career, his career as a Cub, OPS is 7.11.
0: So you think he's more, you think this is an example of a kind of year where it'll end up being like, yeah, those are his numbers, and we're just living in the peaks and valleys of getting to that?
1: That's why I brought up Ian Happ, because as much as we talk about Ian Happ, the OPS will end up around 800, and it's that's what it is right now, and he's hitting, what, 225? Like, he gets to his numbers, and that's part of the frustration if you're a Cub fan, because you're listening to Craig and you're listening to Jed and you're listening to Carter, and you know they're right. It just doesn't feel satisfying to go,
0: I hear you. Thank you to Judson for pointing out that clip, because that clip sounded more satisfying. And I had missed it on Sunday, but that sounded like a guy who's like, yeah, I can't just wait for the back of my baseball card to come around. I needed some help. And I asked for it, and I got it.
1: The fact that he understands himself, I think, is also a positive, that you know that you're that guy.
0: Yeah. And so you gotta, I mean, and maybe Craig was waiting for him to realize it and hit his version of rock bottom as a hitter. And maybe he hit it and he went and asked for help. Cubs offense, by the way, last 5 games, 8 runs, 16 runs, 6 runs, 9 runs, 10 runs. And as you hinted at before, and we'll talk about it in about an hour, they're going to need to keep slugging.
1: Yeah, they are, because they got problems. And by the way, the next series that they have is against the Milwaukee Brewers. This Friday, the Score and Circus Sports will be live from the Brat Stop in Kenosha. Our show will be there from 2 until 6 ahead of the Cubs series opener at Milwaukee. You'll be able to get a free brat or hot dog compliments of Circus Sports when you present a bet slip from American Place Casino or show a wager placed in Illinois on the Circa Sports Illinois app. That's Friday from 2 until 6 at the Brat Stop in Kenosha.
0: They're ridiculous. They make trades for pitchers who then turn into Kyle Harrison and Brandon Sproat last night.
1: Well, guess what? Jed needs to do some of that, like right now.
0: Yeah, he thought he did. He thought he did with Cabrera, but
1: delicate. Yeah.
4: What are you guys saying? He just spent more than 80% of his time?
0: He's not spending enough of his time.
1: Maybe he needs to go up to 82.5. Maybe 85.
0: Maybe he's not as good as the GM in Milwaukee.
4: There is a sweet spot number there he could hit. You know, you know what I'm thinking.
0: Of focus.
1: That's the number.
0: That extra 3%, man. That's what'll get you Kyle Harrison or Brandon Sproat instead of an Edward Cabrera.
4: It's a game won and lost on the margins, man.
0: It's true.
1: That's Cabrera thing, like if we have more time, the Cabrera thing for Cubs fans yesterday, like I'd love, like, you can text us. I can see your text and your what you say in Twitch. But I wonder, like, what the reactions were, like, around Chicago yesterday.
0: Was it me, Lawrence, or did every pitch last night look like it finished differently with his body?
1: Everything is laboring.
0: Yeah, everything is laboring. Everything was chaotic. There was one time he threw a pitch, and then he jumped right after. He's like, that doesn't feel right, and he tried to change how it felt, and he jumped up in the air. Like, these are not repeatable mechanics.
1: No, and that's been the worry.
0: Yes, it's always been the worry.
1: Yeah, and it's too bad. There's a lot for them to overcome. We'll get to that part of talking about the Cubs because we're in between the two games. There is going to be a second game, and we will have that game for you here on The Score. When we come back, there's another draft pick that we need to talk about. And what have we learned about Bryson Graham through his first two picks? Let's discuss a little bit of that next here on The Score.
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15: It was a pretty drama-less NBA draft last night as the first four picks went as most expert anticipated. BYU's A.J. DeBonsa went first overall to the Wizards. The Jazz selected Darren Peterson. Duke's Cam Boozer is headed to Memphis. And North Carolina's Caleb Williams is on his way to be the second Caleb to Chicago. The next step, NBA free agency, begins next Tuesday night. I'm Adam Abdallah.
16: Spiegel and Holmes.
17: Ron, you're on Raheem Harrison Grody.
18: I think they talked about it on your afternoon show, Lawrence and the other dude, but
17: Matt
18: speaks. They call it a slag.
19: He's the other dude, yeah.
16: Afternoons on The Score.
20: As well as Dalen. Can't say enough about him. Although he went to the University of Texas, you know, and then he had the nerve to throw a little shade at me, you know, when we were talking on the phone, but again, another high character kid. That's so important that we bring those kind of guys in here. he's tough.

0: He's versatile. Again, can play multiple positions on both offense and defense. And yeah, we're just really, really excited about those two guys.
1: Bryson Graham talking about last night's draft, and there's still more to come from the draft. We might have to get a fine cup ready for everyone, ourselves included, Spiegs.
2: Oh, my God.
1: Caleb Wilson, Caleb Williams.
3: It's a guy Williams.
2: And Caleb Thielbar.
1: And Caleb Watson. Well. Like, we might have to.
2: Well, do we have a Caleb Watson in town?
1: No.
2: As a player? No. Okay, yeah.
4: That wasn't CJ's first name?
2: No. I don't know. But, I mean, has Chicago ever had three Calebs simultaneously in professional sports? We're in 13 personnel when it comes to Calebs. That's remarkable. It happened today already, by the way. I texted Tanny to ask him if he had heard that Caleb referenced Lucky as his favorite Chicago rapper. And Tanny was like, Tanny, what'd you say? Like,
5: well, I kind of freaked out. I was like, where did Caleb say this? And two, I've never heard of Lucky. You're asking the wrong guy. And he was like, no, not Caleb Williams. Caleb Wilson.
2: Caleb Wilson.
5: Like, oh, God, it's already happening.
1: You've already, already aged out, and there are too many Calebs in town.
5: Yeah, and like Caleb Williams, like one of one. Like, it's going to be tough. Like, you can't already give Caleb Wilson first name basis with the Caleb thing. I don't care what season we're in, because it's bear season 24/7.
2: I understand, but you understand why I did, because that's the story of the day, and I'm like doing my Caleb Wilson work, so I just throw Caleb out there. So what do I have to do? I have to say full names and text every time?
1: Yeah, I feel like there's Caleb, and he's the quarterback of the Bears. And then Caleb Wilson plays for the Bulls. We got to go first, we got to go full legal name on Caleb Wilson for a little while on this thing. And then Caleb Thielbar, like, we just, you know.
2: We don't have to talk about him.
1: Well,
2: I mean, hopefully.
1: Maybe he'll start for the Cubs at this point. Everyone's starting for them.
5: Look, hey, it's all for naught. Caleb Bonimer might be bigger than all of them when it's all said and done. You know?
2: Oh, my God. There's a fourth one. Caleb Bonimer is the number one prospect on the White Sox list. Would you give him up for Logan Webb?
1: Yes.
2: Me too. Me too, because you're about to draft another shortstop at number one overall.
1: Yes.
2: You slot him in at number one on your prospect list. Get yourself Logan Webb for the next 3 years. He's under contract through 28. That's a yes.
1: I like this text. Caleb Bedard, Caleb Murakami, Caleb Horner.
2: It's just too many Calebs, man.
1: We're just giving, making guys Caleb, and that's fine. Wow, that's too funny.
2: Will Caleb Thielbar still be a Cub when Caleb Bonimer makes it to the big leagues? I'm gonna go with no.
1: You're probably no. So we haven't had a chance really to react because we jumped on the air. Then Caleb Wilson joined us on the show, which was great. We had a really great conversation. If you're listening on the Odyssey app and you want to rewind to listen to the interview, feel free to do so. It's a good idea to do. Very interesting, confident young man. I came away very impressed with him. I don't want to speak for you, Speaks, but I imagine that you did too.
2: Oh, absolutely, man. Thoughtful, intentional, and you got little glimpses into his basketball philosophy, like the Kawhi comp and some of the other stuff and the confidence. You asked him one time about stuff, and he's like, yeah, well, I'm good at everything. So but I was like, okay,
1: hey,
2: all right.
1: Hey.
5: Speaks his response to you when you asked him if he had ever been to Legoland. He's like, yeah, of course.
2: I was afraid. When I asked it, I was like, he probably hasn't been to Legoland. I'm an idiot. And he's like, of course I have, sir.
1: You could have asked him if he had been to Legoland in Denmark, though. That's the pull.
2: That's a tough one, though.
1: This texter says, call him CW. Sir, that does not help us.
2: They're both CW. Pete Caleb Armstrong.
4: C. Will doesn't work either.
1: Yeah.
2: C. Will does not.
1: None of it works.
2: Yeah.
1: What we could do.
2: Wilson and Williams.
1: We can just relent. Caleb is Iceman. And then Caleb Wilson gets to be Caleb. We could just take it to the extreme.
5: Yeah. Caleb Wilson, little KG, little ticket. Hey, little ticket was on.
2: Little ticket. Yeah, but maybe his sense of humor is a little more dry, and it could be dry ice man. Huh? Huh? All right, I'm going to go home.
1: I think you've probably taken it too far.
5: You're already home.
2: Oh, yeah, good point.
1: You are already home. So the chalk went, and Caleb Wilson gets drafted by the Bulls, and then they're not as chalky with the number 15 pick.
2: Yeah, that's not what I expected there at 15. And I was like, all right, let's do some work on Dalen Swain.
3: Dale Swain doesn't think so.
1: Damn it, we got another one of these we got to do?
2: It's not Dale Swain, the former Cubs manager and Brewers infielder. No, it's Dalen Swain. I mean, it's...
3: Dale Swain doesn't think so.
2: He doesn't. He doesn't think so, Len. But, like, you do the work on him. You start doing the work on Dalen Swain, and you're like, wait a minute. He led his team in what? Everything. Lawrence, he led his team in scoring, rebounds, assists, and blocks. Right? Was it steals, too? He led the team in everything, and he's a multifaceted dude who can play on multiple positions, both offensively and defensively, and he's slap again. So, like... Bryson Graham is announcing his presence with authority in terms of drafting the kinds of players he believes in, even if both of them can't really shoot that well. From deep, in a league that's going deep shooting, deep shooting, deep shooting, he got some dudes who are really good players, slashers, tall, but they're not great shooters. That's fascinating, isn't it? What he wants.
1: It is, and when I look at what Dalen Swain was at Texas. Like, he is a guy that I enjoy watching him in the perimeter. He's very creative. He can initiate offense. What I like, and it makes you wonder what the future of Josh Giddey is that this guy gets you back to, like, the tip of the spear defensively, having someone who's strong at the point guard, and I'm using air quotes for those who can't see me, at the point guard position, someone that you feel more comfortable maybe in some of those late game moments to defend at the point of attack. So that strikes me as being something that could be a whole lot of fun with him and another guy that they will have to help make a better shooter.
2: Yeah, you know, it's interesting because I have a lot of trust for Bryson Graham for his scouting eye. When you think about Nickeil Alexander-Walker, Dyson Daniels, Herb Jones, Trey Murphy III, and Daniels was a lottery pick. The other dudes were not. Some of those are low first-round picks. Some of those are second-round picks. And those are all really useful, if not excellent, rotation players in the NBA picked at spots where you often miss. And Tanny, who was it who said he doesn't miss? It was one of his former front office colleagues who said he's not going to miss in the draft. So maybe I come into it with too much trust, but I come into it with
4: David
2: some
4: Griffin,
2: trust.
4: Right?
2: David Griffin.
4: I think it's David Griffin.
1: I think that's a very dangerous like precedent of like, he doesn't miss. Like his, you know.
2: I agree. I hear you.
1: Because he hasn't been the guy, and yep, now you're the guy. It's not you're the guy that's making the suggestions. You're the guy that's pulling the trigger on these moves. Mm-hmm. And you may end up drafting some guys that are good players, but at the number four pick, you have to make sure that that person is partly like a franchise changer. And the thing about Caleb Wilson is that he seems to be okay with that level of pressure, which most kids his age aren't. And maybe it's just another one of those things where you to compare to the Iceman, that you fake it until you make it sort of thing. But it comes off as very genuine. It comes off as like, yeah, I believe in my talent. And had I not broken my hand, I wouldn't have been here. I would have been somewhere else.
2: Yeah. But like, I think the good fortune of jumping to four in the lottery means that the Caleb Wilson pick made itself. It made itself for the Bulls. Like,
1: no
2: you
1: doubt,
2: had to go
1: it's
2: that
1: the
2: way.
1: Consensus. Like, if it,
2: yeah,
1: I was just talking to Mitch in the hallway, and I was like, if you looked at almost every mock draft, it's him. Now the question becomes: is the consensus the way that you should go? on this. And I don't have an issue with it. Someone asked, like, do you still wish they would have drafted Keaton Wagler? Yes, because I think that...
2: Over Caleb Wilson, you would have taken Wagler over Caleb.
1: I would have, but I'm not the general manager of the Bulls. My whole thing is that the thing that they kind of seem to be dismissing is something that's really important and valuable, having guys who can shoot.
2: Let's hear Bryce and Graham talk about exactly that. Talk about because he knew it was coming in his media availability last night after the round was over.
0: We're not addressing every skill yet. You know, a lot of people might where's the shooting at? You know, and things of that nature. I'm not typically worried about that right now.
2: Where's the shooting at?
1: I like that.
2: Who is he comping? Whose voice is he putting on there? Social media warriors, like wonks like that, or media types?
1: I mean, we do it.
2: Justin?
1: We make that voice.
2: Where's the shooting at? Is that the way we sound?
0: No, where's the shooting at?
2: Tanny, did Lawrence just sound that way when he just talked about the shooting?
1: I did.
2: Before he kind of did,
1: yeah. Yeah, it works out great for Bryson.
2: Hey,
1: he's
2: man.
1: Got someone who's close enough of a voice match anyway, and then he can
6: I'm
1: just
6: Mike
1: do
6: Trout.
1: It.
6: I got a rumor going on that I'm not going to play center field, and I'm not going to bat third, and all of a sudden now we fire Joe Madden because I'm Mike Trout.
0: No, where's the shooting at?
1: And where's Mike Trout at? And where's Spiggs?
2: Where is everybody? That's exactly what I thought of. It's like Bryson Graham getting his dusted on right there. Ooh, I'm Mike Trout. Where's the shooting at? But shooting is a teachable skill when you're projecting with some of these kids, isn't it? Like, at least they still have Peter Patton on staff, that excellent shooting coach.
1: No, he won a ring with the Knicks.
2: What?
1: Yeah, he was their shooting coach.
2: He got fired last year?
1: Yeah, he did.
0: Where's the shooting at?
1: And then before, like, this has nothing to do with Bryson Graham or Tiago Splitter at all.
2: No, they didn't do it.
1: Also, Mo Cheek, Chicago legend, he also ended up on the bench for the Knicks and got a ring.
2: Yeah, that's too bad.
1: Yeah.
2: But it's
1: great. It's not too bad. It's great for Mo Cheeks and for Peter Patton.
2: Maybe AC Law can teach shooting, or AC Earl. Get all the ACs. Get everybody in there.
1: Sure.
2: But yeah, I mean.
1: Bryson Graham was taking shots last night at the Advocate Center.
2: Dylan Swain is 6'6 and a half.
1: Dylan Maples.
2: And he's got a 6'10 wingspan. He's long. He is long.
3: Swain doesn't think so.
2: Bryson Graham took some slap guys, and he will either turn them into shooters or also find additional shooters to go with him, and I'm cool with it.
1: Yeah, I'm looking forward to it. I'm not kidding about, like, the throwback part of Caleb Wilson's game. Like, there's a lot of throwback. Now, here's the thing. That dude runs the floor. Like, he is putbacks. He is attacking the rim. He is all of those things. But in half court, he loves to turn his back to the basket because he's got a skill set and a bag of moves that you don't ordinarily see guys his age. And now, strangely enough, his size doing. Like, now those guys are out on the wing, you know, shooting threes. They're 3-and-D guys. But he's very comfortable. Like, if you get him the ball in the post, he's very comfortable using spin move baseline. He's comfortable popping out and facing up against you and shooting the mid-range. Mm-hmm. And that's a lot of cool stuff. But the thing is that we don't see a ton of it in this NBA.
2: But we do see a guy like that playing in the middle and making some plays, but also making passes and then faking mid-range and dunking, which he seems to have a lot of skills to do.
1: I think he is an incredible dunker.
2: Oh my goodness. I think a texture's on it. Bears Caleb and Bulls Caleb.
1: I feel like that's disrespectful to Bears Caleb.
2: Well, I mean, I'm not saying it's equal footing, but there are going to be times where we got to be clear.
1: Caleb Wilson.
2: I would say just say his full name.
1: Yes.
5: Well,
1: yeah, Alex, and the Iceman.
5: Yeah, and in a thread though, Alex referencing the college nicknames for Caleb Wilson. One of them being C Note.
4: I like that one.
1: Nice
5: and tight. I like that because
1: like
5: you're not going to usurp QB1. It's just not going
4: to
5: happen.
4: Paying homage to his musical chops as well.
1: Okay.
2: Oh, I like that.
1: C Note works.
2: Beatles fan.
1: Mm-hmm. C note works for me.
7: Slap. That's exactly what Bryson Graham has preached from day one.
2: Slap. He preached it three times. Was Chuck slapping his hands at that time, or was he slapping Gabe?
1: He was slapping the bass.
7: Slap.
2: Gabe.
7: Bryson Graham from there.
1: Let me tell you something. Chuck don't want them problems. You go ahead and slap Gabe once. That'll be the only time you do it.
2: I got Gabe tomorrow. It's me and Gabe Ramirez tomorrow as Lawrence has the day off. And Gabe and I are going to talk to Craig Council tomorrow.
1: Good.
2: Yeah.
1: Craig can try to slap Gabe, and that would be the only time he'll do that.
2: Yeah.
1: Gabe will have something for him.
2: All right, we're good.
1: Let's take a break. When we come back, let's talk a little. Oh, God. I just looked. The worst story ever. Let's. There's an update, and it's not from McCook this time. And where's your McCook?
2: In my kitchen.
1: Oh, God. Back after this on The Score.
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7: We think we're actually as close as anybody to getting a stadium done here. I don't think Indiana is a whole heck of a lot closer than we are. But, you know, it's up to the Bears to make a decision about where they want to be.
8: Oh, Jesus.
9: We're as close as anyone. Is anyone close, though, Lawrence? That's the question.
10: I think that's why it's a brilliant statement by the governor, because they can be as close as anyone, and no one's really actually close. I tend to think that if something happens with the state of Illinois, it'll happen in the veto session. Our friend veto session.
9: Love that guy.
10: He's a good man. Very negative sometimes, but...
9: Oh, my God, is he negative. But he's a great guitar player on command, as recorded for a track. Just perfect.
10: These are the facts. But maybe, just maybe, people can get the thing that never happens and they want desperately. Will there be a special session? Will they all come back from vacation and get this thing done for the Bears?
9: Right. So, like, I was told Bears aren't going to wait till November. That's when your guy Vito Session shows up, is November. Like, Bears aren't going to wait. So
10: yeah, but they weren't going to wait at the end of May either, right?
9: Right. Of course. The posturing has gone on in full. Then we were told by Cam Buckner, he gave us the quote, that you don't call a special session to do the flight plan, you call it to land the plane, right? And now there's more from Cam. Alex Kuhn has good ears on this stuff, and he heard this and thought we should hear it from Cam Buckner about the possibility of a special session.
11: So we are not scheduled to be back in Springfield into November, and the idea, the thought is that if we could find a way to get to an agreement, it would happen much before then. We still got a little bit of time left in the summer. Listen, a lot of us will already be down in Springfield in August for the state fair, right? And so that's one date that people are looking at, but we have to first be able to get to some agreement on this. I think we're waiting to hear back from the Bears. We continue to try to fine-tune some of the things that we're working on.
9: Wait, so the Illinois State Fair is when everybody's going to be around, Alex?
12: August 19th and 20th. I believe the Republicans show up on the 19th and the Democrats on the 20th is what he's referring to.
9: Wow. I like that idea.
10: You ever been to a state fair? Is anyone?
12: Yes, oh, yes. Absolutely.
10: I've never been.
9: Oh, man, I like the idea, Alex, don't you, of like legislators with corn dogs? Like, you know, they go right from the goat auction, the 4-H goat auction, with the corn dogs in their hand, and they immediately vote on the Bears legislation in a special session.
12: They take pictures in front of the butter cow with the signed documents.
10: Wiz Khalifa is going to perform at the Illinois State Fair this year.
9: Oh hell yeah! I mean, nothing goes better with a Bears legislative action than Wiz.

0: Khalifa. I've always said that.
1: Per Studs exclusive, he can report that Matchbox 20 is also performing at the State Fair.
2: And Shinedown.
1: And Shinedown.
0: Wow, that's pretty cool. State fairs are awesome, man.
1: You've like, always said this for as long as I've known you.
0: I'm a long-time State Fair guy. And, like, Agriculture Day, there's Kids Day, there's Scout Day, there's Governor's Day on Wednesday the 19th.
1: So do they alternate studs? This is my State Fair expert back here. Do they alternate musical acts depending on when the Democrats versus the Republicans are there? No, cannot confirm nor deny.
3: No?
0: Yeah.
3: Did you guys hear on the Sox broadcast last night they ended up talking about medieval times?
0: Oh no.
3: They did. Like they were trying
0: really
3: to
0: good?
3: It was actually excellent because the Guardians home run thing is they have like a knight's helmet that they use. So Schriff and Brooke were trying to figure out like what was going on, and then Brooke's like, wait, it's kind of like that place that you go to, and they were like, what's the name of it? And they're like, medieval times, right? So then Connor comes on and is like, let me tell you about this. And then
0: he probably worked there when he was 16 once. But
1: Connor, tall and handsome, probably one of the knights there. He could be one of the knights there.
3: He explained like how the whole thing worked, and then he explained where the helmet came because he's a genius. And strangely enough, still not the smartest person in his house, but he has that. And then they were like, you know what? We're going to get all the three of us are going to get Stony and we're going to go to me. And I was like, the hell you aren't. He is not going with you to medieval times. But then I thought about it. Stony would love the turkey leg.
1: I was going to say, yeah, it's
3: that's perfect
1: and
3: for him.
1: Stony's a chicken guy as well. Like the chicken there, very good.
3: He doesn't like anything really with condiments on it. So you go get yourself a plain turkey leg. You're good to go.
0: I had a great time at a dual birthday celebration for me and my boy Brian at Medieval Times. We had an absolute blast with the turkey legs and the goblets of mead. Like, you know, like, let's go.
3: And the wanches.
0: And the white knight, which probably was Connor McKnight. Probably was.
3: He's the white McKnight.
1: In stereo.
3: Buy me a
0: Coke. The white McKnight.
3: And he's out here tall and handsome. He's like, hello, everyone. I am the White Knight McKnight.
0: Yeah, I don't like that he's talented as well. That's the problem.
3: It seems to be like we're all kind of chasing behind Connor because he got all the things.
0: Yeah. It's like when you realize that Hugh Jackman can sing. You're like, man, that ain't fair.
3: And dance.
0: Yeah, all of it.
3: Yeah.
0: That guy's got a huge Ackman. You know that, right?
3: Wow.
0: It's enormous.
3: Wow. All I'll say is I know that there are some people who probably turned off at the idea of Deadpool and Wolverine.
0: Oh, it's great.
3: What he says to Deadpool in the car, that speech in the car is one of the greatest pieces of text ever uttered in the Marvel Cinematic Universe. You got nothing to say? Mouth? Oh, my God, so great. All right, we need to take a break because we've got a lot that we've got to get done before the next Cubs pregame starts. Let's talk about where the Cubs are at because it is a problem. It's problems all over the place, and Speaks and I are going to break it down next here on The Score.
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3: Cabrera, I mean, over the course of his young major league career before I got to Miami, was very delicate.
4: Putting himself in the dugout already. He's going to have an easy inning, and he let up.
24: On the ground, Horner slides, makes the play. Cabrera the stretch, out at first.
4: Oh, he's hurt.
24: Oh, no. Let's see if he's okay. Hobbling a little bit. Oh, boy. Heck of a play by both Horner and by Cabrera. That's the inside of that left leg.
4: Put a couple guys under his arms if nothing else. Yeah, they just don't want him to put any weight on that right now. I can speculate as to the severity or exactly what he's got. They're just trying to get off the field and crumpled.
24: So they get the card out. And when it rains, it pours. Unintended. So Cabrera taken off the field with an apparent left leg injury and done for the night as he finishes five innings.
2: The Cubs have issues with having enough pitchers to actually pitch. There is a game two tonight of the Cubs-Mets doubleheader from New York. Pregame begins at 5:30 with our guy Judson, who's done an incredible job the last couple of days navigating rainouts and double duty. First pitch will be at 6:10 on 104.3 The Score. And the Northwestern Medicine Cubs Radio Network.
25: Edward Cabrera gets that last out with a great play, getting over to cover first base.
2: Then he did the splits.
25: He was a chaotic mess for a lot of that game. Was it the second inning after the Cubs had taken the 3-0 lead that he then threw like 43 pitches in that inning? The most pitches by him ever in an inning, most pitches by any Cub in an inning this year. And then found a way to get through five. But man, there's something. You remember what Bill Simmons said about Greg Oden when he saw him walking after the NBA draft?
2: That he walked like an old man?
25: He walked like a broken down old man. There, Edward Cabrera pitches like a guy who's gonna get injured at any moment. Like, he has a chaotic delivery, which does not look the same from pitch to pitch to pitch. It's not just arm slot. It's his bottom half. And there were moments last night where he was like, he was landing different from pitch to pitch. He was like trying to feel comfortable. He was jumping after certain pitches for no reason, just to like get his body in order. Like, it's not a surprise watching him now how many times he's been hurt through the years. It feels like he's prone.
2: Well, look, we had talked about it as a show, and Sahadev had done a piece on it where he's talking, like, and the Cubs themselves, like Tommy Hotovy inside that piece was like, yeah, you know, we looked at some of the stuff that was going on with him, and we don't know if it's really effective. His long toss is not effective. Like, yeah, they were saying that he wasn't using his legs effectively, and that when you see the different arm slots that he throws from, those are that isn't him being crafty. Those are indicators that something's not quite right, whether it's a shoulder impingement or, you know, his elbow doesn't, like, those are all indicators. And now you add it in with the hand cramping stuff that was going on. And this is an injury that everyone saw and everyone can understand. So I think it makes it easier for critics for him to deal with critics of him. But when we talk about him pitching, there's a lot that has to be fixed and still isn't fixed.
25: Yeah, it seems like that. And you and I were both struck by the Craig Council tape. This is after last night's win. After last night's win, when Craig is asked if the Cabrera injury means that overall he's concerned with his pitching staff, starters, and everybody else.
1: Pitching right now, the depth that you have, and like your concern level.
5: Concerned. Yeah, I mean, we're in a rough spot. Yeah. You know, and we're going to have to, I think we can get through it, you know, through the All-Star, you know, it's through the All-Star break, you know, to the All-Star break. And then I think, but yeah, we're going to have to, it's going to be a little bit of a puzzle until then.
2: That's a plea. That's a plea from the manager going, I got you to All-Star break. I can get us through this thing through the All-Star break. And after that, I'm going to need some reinforcements.
25: How about the fact that that's a man talking after their first game in 3 days? They got two rainouts and then had to gut their way through a start when Cabrera almost didn't even get through five and then gets through five. And he's like, yeah, I'm concerned. And
5: Concerned.
25: Concerned. The Cubs have to keep grabbing pitchers every day. Jaden Murray the other day. Today, about an hour ago, they claimed right-hander Bryce Wilson from the Phillies. He had been DFA'd. Wilson is out of options, needs an active roster spot. Wilson has made a lot of starts in his career. He's worked both as a starter and out of the pen. Former Mariner, right? And he's been in AAA for the Phillies. Why not? Like, you keep taking flyers,
2: yes.
25: Guy after guy after guy after guy.
2: You never know who the pitch lab might help. You never know who Hadavi might be able to get through to. What corrections might... You have to keep doing this. Like, it is uncomfortable. It is not going to be a lot of fun. There are going to be a lot of days that Cubs fans are going to be like, what are we doing? Like, there's going to be a ton of those days, yep. in the next few weeks of... Who's this guy? Where did he come from? Why is he starting? And the reason is there's no one else to do it.
25: They called up because Ben Brown got hurt, and we'll talk about that more in a second,
2: yeah.
25: As well.
2: Well, what a great story, and now this with that.
25: Oh, it's so sad. But they called up Vince Velasquez, who Sox fans might remember.
4: Or not.
25: Well, you did.
4: Vaguely.
25: You did. They called up Vince Velasquez, who at age 34 in 10 games, 6 starts with the Iowa Cubs this year, has an ERA over 6. And they're like, yep, that's our guy. He's got a 1.57 whip.
2: Hey. You have to keep going. Like it speaks. It's
25: Meanwhile,
2: so ridiculous because there's 87 games, 88 games left to play or whatever.
25: Oh yeah,
2: you got to post. You got to go out there.
25: Sure. Last night the Brewers got 10 strikeouts and 6 scoreless innings from Brandon Sproat. The night before they got 10 strikeouts and 6 scoreless innings from Brandon Woodruff. They throw to Brandons at you. They got so many Brandons, like we have Calebs up there. But yeah, they're like Velasquez. That's great. By the way, you remember Vince Velasquez and Mike Trout trying to stay out and play baseball in the rain a few years ago? Just beautiful.
6: What a performance so far by Velasquez.
7: Lightning flashing in the sky as Vince readies for an 0-2. And Trout steps out. Vince doesn't break his stare, though.
6: Got to keep that intense concentration, and Velasquez has had it in abundance this afternoon.
7: Now the rain is absolutely coating this ballpark. It is a sheet. It's a wall of rain, and Larry Vanover is going to wave it off on 2-2. Vince wanted to try to finish him off. They might just stand there and play anyway.
6: Yes, they don't need the umpires. Just throw him a pitch. Yeah, he said, come on, let's see what you got.
7: Stay in. Let's go, boys. I love that.
6: Yeah, that was one of the real great moments in this game. That and the 4 runs on the board, but that was funny. Mike Trout saying, here, let's go. You and me.
25: It's beautiful. It harkens back to your days when you were a kid and you're like, you didn't want to stop playing even though it's raining or it gets dark and you can't even see the hoop anymore.
2: Well,
25: whatever.
2: It's also like it's the middle or the end of the at bat. So it's like...
25: Can we finish?
2: Can we just conclude this? Look, and then we can start fresh? Whatever. It was such a weird moment where, because they shouldn't have been playing. But then it's like, yeah, we might as well. Like, we're.
25: And did we figure out if you guys were there or not? You and
8: Everybody,
25: Tanny?
8: Everybody, you weren't down there. I was.
9: Yeah, it was a Saturday afternoon. I because initially it was, I think I was there. But then, you know, I remembered that series and I remembered, oh, yeah. And I asked Lawrence, I was like, I think you were there too. And, you know, there's.
2: I wasn't there for the end. I can promise you that.
9: I can tell you that. Once that rain started coming, yeah, I definitely got out of there because I was not there for that moment.
2: Yes.
9: But we were there for the start of that ball game. A whole big group of us went out there. I think Shane was out there, Layla, Carla from B96, the new morning show, you know, Anish was there. Like, so
2: yeah, we had a good
9: time. Yeah. Again, that was one of those cork before the game, you know, type of days. It was a good day.
25: Wow, that's awesome.
9: But we didn't care that much though.
2: No,
9: the first raindrop after I had my first elote and that first raindrop came, like, peace out, everyone.
2: Deuces.
9: Yeah.
25: Mike Trout did not seem like a guy who was crying and didn't want to be out there. You know, he did not seem like a guy who was like, oh, I'm Mike Trout. Anyway,
2: so back to Kreger's and about the Cubs problems, and you can talk with Craig about this tomorrow. What time is Craig on the show tomorrow?
25: 2:30 tomorrow for Craig Council.
2: All right, good. That'll be good. And as he tries to slap Gabe, and I wouldn't try it if I were him. That would be my scouting report. Don't do it.
25: Hey, man. Ben, do you remember 2 years ago Ben Brown had a neck strain?
2: Yes.
25: And it turned into it turned into something that terrified him. It was a tumor, but it was a benign tumor, but it was still a freaking tumor in the man's neck. And he didn't know for a long time what the hell was going on. And he had to have all sorts of scans. And then eventually they find it and he finds out it's a tumor. Then he finds out it's benign, but that freaked out young Ben Brown. And apparently this neck strain is in a similar area. Right?
2: Yeah.
25: So we don't know what this is. This is scary.
2: It's really terrifying for a guy who has had an incredible renaissance, that promise that he's shown and couldn't put it together. It finally got put together with him as a starter this year. Instead of just being a guy like, hey, go throw hard for an inning. Now, like, he was figuring out pace and figuring out a third and fourth pitch, like all of that stuff. So this was Craig today talking about Ben Brown having to go on the IL.
10: Ben Brown, what happened there? How did you hurt the neck?
11: Yeah, so Ben's neck's just been kind of gradually starting to bother him a little worse. Kind of in the last, probably since San Francisco start. And we've kind of managed it. It's improved by the start day. Yesterday when he threw his bullpen, it just wasn't to the place where he could throw his bullpen. So sent him back to Chicago today. I'll see a couple of doctors there and try to figure out what exactly is going on.
12: Is there any concern that it's related to what happened in
11: 24? Yeah. I mean, it's the left side of his neck. It's the same area. So yeah, there's some concern that it's a similar, it's probably not as bad as that in Ben's eyes, but there's obviously concern.
12: And then, any imaging results yet for?
11: No. Oh, for Cabrera.
12: Yeah, for Cabrera.
11: There is, but I don't know him. It happened during the game.
12: Okay.
11: Yeah.
10: With Ben, do you have any idea on how long he might be out of the
11: game? No, he's seeing the doctors today.
10: Gotcha.
11: Yeah. Yeah, I mean, I don't think we have any idea. This could be the minimum. This could, you know, yeah.
12: Even with Boyd coming back tomorrow, essentially kind of four healthy starters at this point, just what is it going to take rotation-wise to navigate this stretch?
11: Yeah, I mean, we're going to be piecing it together, and that's just how it's going to work. We do have... It's really getting through this time, I think, is the critical part. We do have a couple off days kind of next week that will help us. But this weekend is going to be a bit of a challenge in terms of, like, figuring out what we're going to do.
25: Wow. First thought is really scary and a damn shame for Ben Brown. And Imagine having had a tumor that shut you down. In 2024, he stopped pitching in June and spent the rest of the year trying to figure out what was going on. And the doctors eventually said, we can't really help you. We have to just wait and let this thing resolve on its own. And now you feel it coming back while you're in this amazing stretch of your career. That's the first thought. And the second thought is what you and I heard in Craig Counsell's post game. He knew this was happening too, because it was a bullpen yesterday. So he knew he was watching Cabrera go down, knowing that Ben Brown was on his way back to Chicago to get this checked out too.
2: Yeah. So now if you're him and if you're the rest of the guys, like, the only feasible solution is, well, there's a couple things. One, Jed can go and try and get you more guys, and they're going to have to do that. I think that's going to happen pretty quickly, that they'll keep kind of churning. We were talking during the break. At this point, I'm just spitballing here, Speaks. Do the Cubs have even enough ammunition to go get, like, Tarek Skubal? I don't think they do.
25: I mean, I know they've been talked about a lot and people have said that there's a package there, but I mean, Jackson Wiggins and his health is a major concern. Salute. Beyond that, there's not a lot of good pitching, maybe in the low minors, but I don't know if Detroit wants that. And then a lot of the talent, the young position players have been up. You want to give up Matt Shaw? You want to give up Moises Ballesteros? Does Detroit even want Kevin Alcantara? Like, I don't know that they have that kind of package. But there are other arms out there you could get, and maybe you do need to jump the market in that way. They're going to just have to keep grabbing dudes like Bryce Wilson. Bryce Wilson might be in this rotation within the next week. You know, like you grab guys and you throw them out there and you give them a chance. Look what's happened over the last 3 days. Jed Hoyer was on the score and basically shut down the idea of Justin Steele having starts.
2: Right.
25: Edward Cabrera goes down last night and strained two muscles, the adductor and a hammy. Who the hell knows how long that's going to be? And then Ben Brown is seeing specialists and they have absolutely no idea how long that is. It's insane on top of Cade Horton, on top of Jameson Taillon, Matthew Boyd's multiple injuries. I don't know that I've ever seen anything quite like this.
2: It is amazing that they're in this space. Like, as bad as things have been, how we've talked about the Cubs, they're still in a playoff position as of now. And that's why I wonder about what it is, how far you're willing to go. If you're management, you can't just punt, can you?
25: No, I don't. No.
2: After paying big money to PCA, after paying big money to Alex Bregman, you can't just be like, well, you know what? Not our year. Just not our year. And let's just play out these last 3 months of the season. I don't know if you can have the, because I was trying to run it like scenario wise last night. It's not what any Cub fan wants to hear, but you probably have to put aside the we're going to win the division thing and start thinking about being a host for the wild card round.
25: You're 5 games over 500 and locked in the number 3 wild card spot right now. Yet your offense went through the worst stretch of hitting with runners in scoring position that maybe anybody's ever seen over the course of a month or 6 weeks. But you're 5 games over 500. You've won 7 out of your last 10. Your offense is coming around in a big way over the last week. They're going to be able to slug past some teams. And yeah, you're hoping that like 5 different things go well. Matthew Boyd should be back soon. You're hoping that, you know, Ben Brown is not out with another tumor. You're hoping that Daniel Palencia bounces back. You know, you're hoping for a lot of stuff here.
13: Well, obviously, we want to win the division. We should win the division.
2: You got your shot.
25: That was the dream.
2: You got your shot. You're 7 games back, and you get the Brewers this weekend at their place. But that team and that organization seems to have your number.
25: This is what's going to help. What's going to help is that Dansby Swanson has turned into the greatest hitter in the history of Major League Baseball. Do you think that the people of Norway believe like the soccer fans of Norway who were at the game today.
2: I enjoyed that.
25: They believe that Dansby Swanson is the greatest player in baseball.
2: Yeah.
24: One, two. Hit him.
4: Again, look at the movement on this breaking pitch. Bushy's tracking it. He thinks he got a chance to put this ball in play, and it just keeps running in the breaking ball right off the top of that back knee.
24: Look at that.

0: Norwegians clearly haven't got the memo that you stop cheering when the trainer's on the field.
1: Yeah, no question.
2: They were having a ball today.
3: I wonder if they're going to be at the second game.
2: It's a great question. It's a split, so they'd have to have bought tickets for both games.
4: Ramirez takes a big swing and a miss at a sinking fastball, 1-1 the count. Yeah, that is not noise in the background that you hear from the stadium operators. That's actually the Norway soccer fans. The pitch inside to Ramirez, 2-1.
5: Could you imagine being in a stadium and you got 40,000 of them doing that?
4: Man, that's got to be intimidating.
5: I might have to go to Norway. That's pretty good.
4: Here's the 2-1. Ramirez takes a strike, slow-moving breaking ball. It spun into the zone, 2-2.
5: I don't know a dang thing about soccer, but it can't be all bad if they're having that much fun.
4: I would agree with that 100%. It's a little different than Go Cubs Go.
5: Yeah, but they got their own thing. It's just good. No, they're into the game. I think the concessions are doing good around them, too.
4: Yeah, no kidding. Here's the 2-2.
3: The concessions have been doing well at every city and every venue that the travelers from around the world, all of the fans that have come in have done a great job of drinking us out of all of the liquor that we have in the United States.
6: Open wide for some soccer!
2: Coom is ready, and Coom is right. Soccer, I don't know a dang thing, but it can't be all bad if that's part of it.
3: Hey,
2: that's good.
3: Isn't it in KBO and in Japan, isn't there chanting that goes on during baseball games?
2: Absolutely.
3: We need to add some of that to what there, it is we do.
2: There's going to be a statue of Dansby Swanson in Oslo. You know?
3: You should go visit it. You should have a good time there from what I'm told. Tune in to Mully and Haw tomorrow morning as Bryson Graham and Tiago Splitter of the Bulls will join the show in studio. So 8:25 to 9 o'clock, make sure you check out what they're doing on the morning show because they're going to have both of the Bulls peeps in the house. That's tomorrow's show starting at 8:25 right here on 104.3 The Score. For Alex, for Tanny, for my partner Matt Spiegel, I'm Lawrence Holmes saying thank you so much for the love and support. You show this show every single day. We will do our best. Well, they will do their best tomorrow to repay the favor. I'm off tomorrow. Gabe is in for me. Craig Council will be on the show. And, man, is he having a rough time right now. Let's see if the Cubs can get a sweep in the doubleheader. And the boys will talk to you tomorrow right here on The Score.
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20: 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So after an abundance of evidence as to why they should pass on Darren Peterson, the Jazz take him anyway at number two. The cramping, the load management, the underwhelming performances, and the brightest of lights did nothing to deter Utah. Just keep telling yourself how generational of a scorer he is and what his ceiling will be. Danny and Austin Ainge, I'm Pat Boyle.
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2: Well, it's been a power surge for the Cubs since they've arrived at Citi Field, pummeling the Mets with 19 runs in two games, 16 of those coming by way of the long ball, and ultimately a chance to take this four-game series with a win tonight in New York. Hi there, everybody. Judson Richards in for Zach. We'll hear from Carson Kelly and Craig Counsell coming up shortly. But right now it's time for our conversation with Coomer, sponsored by Yuengling, traditional lager from the oldest brewery in America. Okay, Coom. Game two of this doubleheader tonight. How did you feel about playing two games in a day, and what were the challenges of staying focused over 18 innings?
3: Well, there's definitely some challenges. I know they first started doing the split doubleheader while I was playing. Baltimore was the first group, I believe, to do that, was allowed by the league to do that because of the new stadium. But, to me, I'd play the first game, you'd go back and you'd kind of refresh, shower, and kind of go through a whole new program of what you would normally do for the game, because you had, 3.5 hours in between games. So I would go through my whole routine again, hitting off the tee, doing flips, and back in the cage, and get myself back cranked up for game two.
2: 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Our pitching matchup goes like this. The Mets send left-hander Sean Manaea to the mound. For the Cubs, they'll counter with their own lefty Coom and Shota Imanaga.
3: I think for Shota tonight, his last couple starts been a lot of fastball usage, and I think that's good because then you get a feel for that pitch, and then you command it. And then what works off of that fastball is the split works better, because the hitter's got to be accountable to the fastball instead of not really having to be accountable to the heater and really sitting on the split finger. So I like what Shota's doing in that regard, and if he has command, he should have a pretty good day here today. I think for the Cubs offensively, Manaea has thrown a couple good games. He was in the bullpen for a while, and now he's pitched a little bit in rotation. He's fully stretched out. You got to be aware of the high fastball with him. It's not a blazing heater, but he's going to pitch two seamer and four seamer at the top of the zone. You got to be ready for that. A lot of fastballs. And then the slider are really his main two pitches. If they can do the same things they've been doing and staying on pitches away, they're going to have another good ball game.
2: Coom, up and expect some Norwegian kind of energy from you and Zach tonight.
3: Wow, you better send more coffee, buddy.
2: Thanks, Coom. Hear from you shortly. There he is, Ron Coomer, alongside Zach Zaidman tonight at Citi Field. Hey, up next, we'll hear from our insider, Bruce Levine, with the inside pitch. That's next on The Score and the Northwestern Medicine Cubs Radio Network.
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6: 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You know what's been around even longer? Yuengling. Yuengling started brewing in 1829. People were drinking a cold Yuengling before baseball even existed. No box scores, no seventh inning stretches, just great beer that stood the test of time for 197 years. 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
2: 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I'm Judson Richards. 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
10: The Major League Baseball trading deadline is August 3rd, but Cubs President of Baseball Operations Jed Hoyer has been hearing about trades he should make since April. Injuries and a lack of performance has Hoyer and the front office looking for help. Hoyer was asked on the Score's Mully and Haw show about his number one need after now losing Cabrera and Ben Brown.
11: Pitching-wise, this season, it's been a grind. There's no question that we've had some key injuries, and obviously those are things you can never talk about as an excuse, but it's forced guys into different roles than we thought. So it feels like the entire season we've never really been able to get on a roll.
10: How does Hoyer make a deal in June?
11: Sometimes just a small transaction can kind of unlock and get everyone in the bullpen, get everyone in the right place, and they can go on a run for a couple of weeks. So we're grinding in the bullpen and trying to find different arms, but that's the hand we've been dealt this year, and we have to make the most of it.
10: Judson, the Cubs are hoping that two things improve the bullpen internally. Number one, getting closer Daniel Palencia back off the IL. Secondly, having Matt Boyd back in the rotation Thursday.
2: Bruce, thank you, and things will always feel better if you're winning. The Cubs have taken the first two games of this four-game series against the Mets. They've been playing a doubleheader today. Cubs won earlier today 10-3. They will look to win the series and sweep today's doubleheader with the win against the Mets this evening. Also, the Padres come to town Monday, June 29th for the start of a three-game series. Tickets are still available at Cubs.com/tickets. 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
2: 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Cubs and the Mets from Citi Field coming up here shortly on a day where the Cubs and Mets played two. Well, they've already played one. The Cubs won game one earlier today, 10-3, and game two of today's double dip coming up shortly. 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Who is hot? It is Dansby Swanson's world, and we are all just living in it. Over the last two games, the Cubs shortstop against the Mets has hit three home runs, one of them being a grand slam, and 11 RBIs. I would call that hot. Who is cold? Alex Bregman, hitting just 231 over his last 11 games. Time now for the injury report. It's a lengthy one. Ben Brown joined Edward Cabrera on the injured list with a neck strain. Brown is back in Chicago to see doctors. There's some concern it's related to what happened with Brown's neck back in 2024, that according to Craig Counsell. The Cubs strongly encourage the use of all public transportation, especially CTA buses and trains, when traveling to Wrigley Field. For all games, the Cubs offer a free bike valet service located by the Addison Red Line station. 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
2: 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It's the Cubs and the Mets coming up from New York. Game two of today's doubleheader. Cubs have taken game one and game two of this four-game series. 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It is now time for our Cubs conversation. Here's Zach.
7: Judson, thanks, here with catcher Carson Kelly. I'm curious to get your take on the 2026 Cubs to this point, because there are a whole bunch of narratives outside of here, but the only thing that really matters is how you guys view yourselves.
8: Yeah, I mean, I think we've had some ups and downs, but we really believe in the guys in this room, and we've been hit with some injuries, but next guy up, every single guy comes in here ready to go, prepared, and go out there and give our best to win every single day.
7: As a catcher, you work with these pitchers firsthand. To see so many of them go down, how frustrating is it, and how do you avoid the woe is me as a team?
8: Yeah, I think there's been some ups and downs, and it's really hard to see guys that, you've developed relationships with and guys that have, had a lot of success in this game go down. And,

0: I mean, we've got three games in what feels like 24 hours, so a lot of games to be played. But I think what this team does really well is we reset after every game, win or loss, take the things that we did good and love on those, and then also, you know, make those adjustments of the things that we can do a little bit better.
1: And to be fair, when things were spiraling, we were talking, and you kept saying that team that won 10 games in a row twice in the early portion of the season is still the same team that's in this clubhouse.
0: Absolutely. I mean, you know, there might be some guys that are, you know, that were hurt or that came back. And I mean, throughout the course of the year, there's going to be a shuffle in some of the roster spots, but it's still the same core. It's still the same group. We're still the Chicago Cubs. And I think that's what we have to continue to remember is, we can do some really special things. We got a really, really talented group, and not trying to force certain things. Just continue to play our game, and playing our game is playing free, you know, being aggressive and going out there and playing our baseball.
1: I'm asking this because what makes Chicago special, if you wear a Cubs uniform, is the fan support and the coverage that the team gets during the great times. But it can flip around very quickly. So is it hard to compartmentalize and ignore the noise during the chaotic times?
0: Yeah, I mean, I think as a player, you try to stay in the zone of, you know, what's in this clubhouse. You kind of block a little bit of the, you know, block everything on the outside, and we really control what we can control in here. And, you know, the fan support is wonderful. You know, they care, they want us to win, right? And we want to win just as bad. And I think, you know, when times are going really, really well, you know, it's there's no other place you want to play. And, you know, and they love you, you know, when things are struggling too. And I think over the course of a year, that support throughout the course of the year really, really continues to get you through those tough times. And, you know, we want to win it just as bad as they do too.
1: Right. You've got that shirt that says everything hurts. So every time we see on camera in the clubhouse, you're always wearing it. What exactly hurts today?
0: I mean, everything, really. We're here pretty early after a night game, so, you know, a little less sleep than usual, and you know, it's more of a lifestyle, right? Everything hurts, but I think for me, you know, we're here to post every single day, and what I mean by post is post for this team, post for the boys, and the city of Chicago, right? To be ready to play every single day, even if stuff does hurt, you know, we're expected to come in and be ready to play. And, you know, there's a lot during the course of the year, you play through a lot of things that maybe not a lot of people see or know about. So that's kind of the motto I've had is you sign that contract, you're expected to be ready to go every single day.
1: We've got to get you a shirt that just says pro.
0: Yeah, that'd be pretty cool. I wouldn't hate that. I mean, that's what I've learned. You know, there's through the ups and downs, you get ready to post every single day and be there for the guys in this clubhouse and, you know, for the team you're playing for.
1: Good luck tonight, Carson. Thank you.
0: Thank you.
1: That's Carson Kelly. Judson, back to you.
2: He is certainly a pro. 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Up next is the Manager Show. 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
4: Cubs and the Mets coming away from Citi Field. First pitch just minutes away. Cubs took game one and two of this four-game series. They will look for the sweep coming up this evening as well. Time now to hear from manager Craig Counsell, brought to you by Fruity Rainbow 5-Hour Energy. Sip the fruity candy-coated chaos. Craig Counsell spoke to the media after today's win with an update on Ben Brown, who was on the injured list now with the neck strain.
5: Yeah, so Ben's neck's just been kind of gradually starting to bother him a little worse, kind of in the last, probably since San Francisco start. And he's kind of managed it. It's improved by the start day. Yesterday when he threw his bullpen, it just wasn't to the place where he could throw his bullpen. So sent him back to Chicago today. He'll see a couple doctors there and try to figure out what exactly is going on.
4: Edward Cabrera also on the injury list now for the Cubs. Let's send you to Citi Field for the national anthem.

0: That was the Greater Allen Cathedral coming to you from Citi Field. 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
0: 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Cubs send Shoti Manoah to the mound. The Mets counter with their own left-hander in Sean Manaea. That will do it for us in the pregame show. Coming up, it's Zach and Coombe. It's the Cubs and the Mets from New York. 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
17: 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Three-run homer, Ian Happ. Swinging a line drive, base hit. He has done it. Pete Crow Armstrong has hit for the cycle. Swiss drives one in the air. This ball's got a chance. Gone!
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